close to my heart. The story of a woman who was offered the whole world, but refused it for love.

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0: Mending other people's broken lives was not a role that Margaret relished. And as Harry Vincent told her the story of his failing marriage and had asked her to see his wife, she wondered whether she'd offered her help because she didn't want Harry's good work for Maxton's to stop, or whether she was genuinely concerned. Something of both attitudes, she told herself as Harry sat opposite her.
1: You really think this marriage guidance concern can do some good?
2: I told you, Harry. They've done a great deal of good. Every day, someone thanks them.
1: Well, then they're the people. I was hoping...
2: What, Harry?
1: You might patch it up for us.
2: Well, I'll do what I can. And that's to persuade Elaine to see the Marriage Guidance Council.
1: Couldn't you sort of handle it alone?
2: That's asking rather a lot of me.
1: Yes, I suppose it is. Only I'm so darned worried, I don't know where to turn. You've been a terrific help, and I figured if you could put me right and... Well, you were the best person to put Elaine right.
2: Our relationship is different. I don't know your wife. I'm another woman. She doesn't work for me. Oh, she'll think I'm on your side.
1: That's true enough. Okay, I'll go as soon as I fix up this colour stuff for women today, and I'll talk to her.
2: That's a sound idea. But, Harry, be sure to let her know that you're coming to see her. Don't arrive unannounced.
1: This other guy might be there.
2: Oh, I didn't mean that specifically. But you'll give her time to prepare herself. Believe me, she'll appreciate it.
1: Whatever you say. And Margaret?
2: Well?
1: I don't want you to forgive me over this mix-up with the publicity, but understand, I wasn't too timing.
2: Yes, I do understand that now.
1: I'm all on your side. I always have been and I always will be. Anything I can do to spike their guns, I'll do gladly.
2: I think you would, Harry. And I must ask your forgiveness for doubting you.
1: Oh, forget it. I don't blame you anyway. Well, wish me luck.
2: Good luck. And Harry?
1: Yeah?
2: Leave the colour work to me for today.
1: I don't know, Margaret. Well, what else can I say except, well, thanks a lot.

0: Hello, Harry. Come in.
1: Thanks. How's every little thing?
0: Fine. And you?
1: I'm pretty busy.
0: Sit down.
1: Thanks.
0: A drink?
1: Not just now, Eileen.
0: I'll have one, if you don't mind.
1: I'll go right ahead.
0: The phone call was rather unexpected.
1: Eileen, if I told you I'd been talking to Margaret Edgemore...
0: About us?
1: About us.
0: And I suppose Miss Edgemore, fearing the loss of a good servant, has offered to act as the mender of our broken marriage.
1: On the contrary.
0: She's all for what we've done?
1: Well, she didn't say she was for it or against it. As a matter of fact...
0: Yes.
1: At one stage she said, then give her a divorce, Harry.
0: That was big of her.
1: Now, Elaine, you're prejudiced before you meet her.
0: Meet her? Am I going to meet her?
1: I sort of hoped that you might. We'll talk things over.
0: Why?
1: Well, she's an experienced woman. Very clever. And she knows people pretty well. I mean, knows what makes them tick. I will have a drink.
0: Certainly.
1: She might have angles on this thing you don't see.
0: There'd need to be very unusual angles, Harry. Most of those I've looked at already are particularly sharp and painful.
1: You're really on your hind legs, aren't you? Cheers.
0: Cheers.
1: Miss Mervyn Wright.
0: What about Mervyn?
1: You're really in love with him?
0: Do you honestly expect me to answer that question?
1: Why not?
0: It does verge on the personal.
1: Surely I've earned the right to ask personal questions.
0: I think you've forfeited the right. But this sparring is not getting us very far. What can Miss Edgemore possibly add to this business that will not make it more complicated and messy?
1: Well, I don't know. I guess I sort of... Well, I was desperate, so I asked her if she'd see you.
0: You asked her?
1: Of course. A woman like Margaret Edgemore wouldn't barge into a thing like this if she wasn't asked.
0: A woman like Margaret Edgemore would barge in anywhere if it suited her.
1: Elaine, that's not fair. She's not like that.
0: Harry, you're making me hate the woman. Please, discuss her as a friend if you like, but not as some sort of goddess.
1: Okay, I'm sorry. I guess it's because she's so... so confident.
0: How boring.
1: Elaine, will you see her?
0: But why, Harry? For heaven's sake, what good will it do?
1: I don't know, but it may do some good.
0: Such as bring us back together again?
1: It could help.
0: So I can stay home night after night wondering how many payments on the car you've lost at poker?
1: Don't go back to that again, darling.
0: Don't call me darling. Anything you like, but not darling.
1: Apologize. I suppose that's Mervyn's privilege now.
0: We'll leave him out of it, if you don't mind.
1: Pleasure, believe me. I hate the mention of his name anyway.
0: I must tell him that. I'm sure he'll be really unhappy.
1: You're trying to provoke me into losing my temper.
0: I'm not trying to do anything, except sort out why you considered it necessary to come out here and waste my time.
1: Because I happen to love you.
0: I know.
1: Then?
0: I know. But love now, Harry, is not as important to me as peace of mind. I'll tell you something.
1: All is dead between us. Or some other storybook line.
0: That goes without saying. And you're spilling the sherry on the carpet.
1: Sorry. What were you going to tell me?
0: When I opened the door to you, I saw those frayed trouser cuffs and that frayed shirt. And do you know what I thought? I thought to myself, there before me stands the world's biggest fool.
1: All right, I'm a fool.
0: The world's biggest fool. Earning a better salary than most men twice his age. Possessed of three times the ability. Yet he looks and dresses like this. I wouldn't mind if you were one of those absent-minded people who don't care how they look. For them, it's only a symbol of their inner contentment.
1: Oh, with me, it's the opposite, I suppose.
0: Precisely. Because you love to look well-dressed. Being smartly turned out would be a symbol of your inner happiness. But there isn't any.
1: Do you wonder at it? For a start, I've lost you, and without you, there's no happiness of any kind.
0: Very nicely said. The time to have considered yourself about losing me has passed.
1: Has it really, Elaine?
0: Don't put your hand on me, please, Harry.
1: I have to touch you. I can't help it.
0: And don't make such an obvious effort to win me over. It won't work anymore, Harry.
1: What would?
0: Nothing. You can't give me peace of mind, security. You can only look like you do now, down at heel. Can you imagine it? A man on your salary making a woman feel as though she'd end up in a slum?
1: So, it's security that worries you.
0: Odd, isn't it? I want to protect myself and my child.
1: Is that the only thing bothering you? Security?
0: It's rather a big thing, Harry.
1: If I didn't gamble again...
0: Chalk that one up with the other 999 times you're going to give up gambling.
1: Hélène, if you came back to me, I won't... Look, I won't gamble.
0: I don't believe you.
1: And if you don't come back to me, I won't gamble.
0: That's a new lie. A very convincing one, too. Congratulations.
1: I mean it.
0: But you can't prove it, because it's in the future.
1: If I told you I hadn't gambled since this thing blew up...
0: I find that hard to believe.
1: Hélène, did I ever lie to you?
0: No.
1: Well, I'm not lying now.
0: I'm going to have another drink.
1: Will you see Margaret?
0: What will she say? Mrs. Vincent, for the sake of your child, your happiness, and because your husband handles our publicity so well, will you please go back?
1: You're wrong about the publicity, you know. She nearly sacked me this morning. Besides, she won't ask you to go back.
0: What will she do?
1: I don't know exactly. You see, I suggested she saw you. She's doing it to help me.
0: She's not one of those interfering...
1: busybodies. No. As a matter of fact, that's what worried her. She knew you'd think that, and then you must admit she's sticking her neck out in agreeing to see you.
0: That's what puzzles me. Why should she?
1: Perhaps you're partly right. She may want me... back to my peak efficiency again. But I think there's a little bit of genuine concern there.
0: All right, Harry. I'll think about it.
1: Well, that's something.
0: But not everything. If I do see her, it'll be to make it clear that there's very little hope of patching things up.
1: I don't care about that. What you say to her is your business. That's fair enough.
0: Yes, Harry. Fair enough.
1: And again, I love you.
0: I told you, Harry. That's no longer important to me.

0: Margaret Edgemore speaking.
1: This is Elaine Vincent.
0: Yes, Mrs. Vincent.
1: Harry said you'd like to see me about, well, divorce.
0: He asked me if I would see you, and I said yes. So, of course, I'm prepared to do that, whenever it's convenient.
1: Do you think it'll do any good?
0: I don't know, Mrs. Vincent. Harry told me quite a lot. I don't suppose there's very much that you can add to it.
1: There isn't.
0: But I take it you wish there'd been no need to take this step?
1: Well, of course. I don't want to divorce him. I put up with things as long as I could.
0: In that case, there is one very small thing I can do. Only small, but it could help.
1: What's that, Miss Edgemore?
0: I think I should tell you when I see you. When would you like to come?
1: I don't know. I want time to think. In 2 or 3 days?
0: Oh, I'm afraid it'll have to be much later. Or earlier. I've our fur parade almost on top of us. How about earlier?
1: Oh, all right. When?
0: Well, where are you now?
1: I'm at a phone box in the post office.
0: Then come round here now. I've some spare time on my hands.
1: Immediately?
0: Why not? It's as good as any time. At least we'll get it over and done with.
1: But... All right, Miss Edgemore. I'll come around now.

0: Elaine Vincent was going to be a difficult proposition. It was plain that although she regretted what she was doing, her actions had been carefully planned in advance. The decision was not a hasty or ill-considered one. It was the result of a situation which had finally become intolerable. And in many ways, Margaret could see a great deal of wisdom in what Harry Vincent's wife had done. And, thought Margaret to herself, to get her to return meant convincing her that Harry had changed. And how sure could either of them be of that?
1: In need of a satellite phone? 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

That was Culture Club, Karma Chameleon. Now it's time for my triple golden play. And today I'm going to feature Whitney Houston, born in 1963 in the United States. She is recognized as one of the greatest singers of all time. So you can imagine I was spoilt for choice today, but I have picked out three songs to share with you. We're going to go with I Want to Dance with Somebody, then All at Once, and then probably what's become one of her signature songs, I Will Always Love You.

0: 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And there are also free guides that can help you to start meaningful conversations with those around you. We caught up with Lindy Hodgson from Are You Okay to find out more.
1: All of our guides are super popular. 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

That was CDB, Let's Groove. Well, that just about brings us to the end of the program. I'm Nicole, and you are listening to Morning Melodies here at your community radio station, 4YOU. I hope you've had some fun over the last couple of hours. There is one last song I'd like to leave you with, Pussycat Mississippi. That will take us up to the 11 o'clock news and sport update and then into our country music program. I do hope you enjoyed the rest of your day. Thanks so much for your company. Bye for now.

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1: I'm Ron Wilson. Australia is on track for its worst ever decade of productivity growth, with Business Council data showing annual decline since 2020. Business Council Chief Executive Bran Black is pushing for lower taxes, less red tape, and streamlined workplace laws, arguing that boosting productivity is vital for securing higher living standards.
2: The types of changes that have been made in recent times actively take productivity enhancement off the table. And what that means is that we can end up in a situation where we see wage increases, but they're not real wage increases that mean that workers at the end of the day feel like they're actively going backwards.
1: Deputy Prime Minister Richard Marles has hinted that the federal government would consider reintroducing a cut in the fuel excise if prices at the bowser continue to increase because of the escalating Middle East conflict. The NRMA's Peter Khoury says further government support would be welcome.
3: The prices have gone up. The national average for regular unleaded was at one point at $1.55 in July. It's now up to $2.13.
1: One Nation is proposing a massive cut to Australia's migration rate as voters lose faith in Labor's economic management. Federal politics editor Michael Packey.
4: One Nation is calling for a hard immigration reset, releasing a plan to slash 750,000 student, skilled and family visas. After 3 years, net migration would be capped at 130,000 people per year. Taking to social media, One Nation leader Pauline Hanson says the country needs a tough approach.
5: We will take back control of who comes here and how many we accept.
4: The plan has been criticised by both the government and coalition. The opposition's Zoe McKenzie says taking a sledgehammer to migration would destroy the economy.
6: This will cause a recession.
4: One Nation is again driving the political narrative, as a new opinion poll shows voter trust in Prime Minister Anthony Albanese has evaporated over a series of broken election promises. Michael Packey, Canberra.
1: Calls are growing louder to increase financial support for recovering cancer patients. Nearly two-thirds of patients receive no government assistance while living with the disease. The Cancer Council's David Martin says the costs don't simply end because a patient is in remission.
7: What we have is people with lived experience often finding that, you know, very quickly those costs grow over time. And it can be quite significant and impactful on their life.
1: US President Donald Trump has stirred more controversy during his visit to Ireland, again voicing his support for Irish unification. His comments come as the leaders of Scotland, Northern Ireland and Wales prepare to sign an agreement aimed at dissolving the United Kingdom. Belfast political reporter James McCarthy says the impact of the new agreement aimed at breaking up the United Kingdom is still up for debate.
8: This is something that is an unknown. We obviously had the Scottish independence referendum just over a decade ago, and now that was lost narrowly. And ultimately, people are asking, well, what would we be voting for? And I think this really puts the ball into the British government's court.
1: This is Air National News.
0: Taking a look at the weather now from the Department of Meteorology for today, Monday, the 14th day of September. We are looking at partly cloudy conditions, winds southeasterly 15 to 20 knots, tending easterly 15 to 25 knots in the morning, then becoming light in the late evening. Overnight temperatures falling to between 8 and 15, with daytime temperatures reaching the mid to high 20s. And for Tuesday, it's expected to be a sunny day with overnight temperatures 8 to 15, daytime temperatures 30 degrees.
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0: Let's take a look at the weather now from the Department of Meteorology for today, Monday, the 7th day of September. We are looking at mostly sunny conditions, light winds becoming northeast to southeasterly 15 to 20 knots in the early afternoon, then becoming light in the late evening. Overnight temperatures falling to between 12 and 16, with daytime temperatures reaching 29 to a very warm 34 degrees. Let's have a peep at Tuesday for you. It looks like it's going to be partly cloudy, a possibility of an early morning fog. Daytime temperatures are looking at around 30 degrees. and during the evening 11 to 18. So it certainly is warming up.

G'day everyone and welcome to the It's My Country Radio Show, coming to you from the IMC Country Radio Studios in Melbourne, Australia. My name's Pete Matthewman and it's great to have your company. Thanks for joining me on the show that brings you country music you know and country music you should know. Opening up this week's show was the brand new track for Brandon Lake called Daddy's DNA, and I've got to say I do love that one. Now, I've got a jam-packed show for you this week with all new country music, including this one from Jack Van Cleef featuring Zach Bryan. It's called Rattlesnake.

A double play of sorts from Craig Morgan there. That was Who I'm From. Before that, we had Blake Shelton featuring Craig Morgan with Heaven Sweet Home. All right, coming up now, this is a double play from Dylan Marlowe. Picture Perfect, and then Dylan Marlowe and Connor Smith with Country in the Clouds.

A brand new member of the IMC Promotions family. That was Tornado Sky with their brand new song called I'm a Mess. Before that, Ashley Ewing featuring Blaine Howard with Promises and Mistakes. And Bourbon Sons with Never Left Me featuring Anna Jay. All right, up now, this is brand new for Cody Jinx. It's called Found.

A triple play of Aussies there. That was Sarah Rose with First Time, Caitlin Marie with Heaven Someday, and Michael Carpenter featuring Peter Caswell with Turning Point. Right up now, this is Olivia Lynn and her brand new song called You're No Good.

Shaboozy and Jelly Roll with Amen, Jordan Rayner with The Girl You Left, and Cole Swindell with We Can Always Move On. All right, up now, this is the Gatlin Brothers and their brand new song called Going Home.

bounce in the morning, your eyes half open and glowing like reflections off the ocean. And if I got problems, girl, well, I don't

I hope you're enjoying all the brand new music on the show this week. That was Gabe Choate with Sweet Tooth, Dierks Bentley with Standing in the Sun, and Carrie Haskins with On Again, Off Again. All right, up now, Luke Bryan, country song, Came On.

That was Howard County with Desert Folk. Before that, the Heartland Roots Band from the UK with Raise Her Right, and the T Brothers Band with Breathe. All right, up now, Weldon Henson and his brand new song called Stone Cold Country Gold.

New music for Waylon Wyatt, that was Sincerely Your Son. And before that one, we had Shelby Means with Suitcase Blues. All right, folks, that's it for this week's show. Thanks very much for listening. Hopefully you can join me all same time, same place next week. I'm going to leave you now with a Sam Cooke classic. It's called Bring It On Home To Me, and it's sung by Luke Combs, Preservation Hall, featuring Ivor Neville. I'll catch you all next week.

0: Hi, this is Joel Jeffrey from the Gold Coast Suns for Rad. Here's a simple word of advice. If you enjoy a drink when you go out, then keep it simple. After all, unless you're rocket scientists, how do you really know whether you're under or over the limit? So try this, either drink or drive. Don't mess around trying to do both. That way, you'll make the road a safer place for all of us.
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0: Perinatal anxiety and depression affects up to 1 in 5 new mums and up to 1 in 10 new dads. 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If you're unsure if what you're experiencing as a new or expecting parent or observing in a loved one could be a reason to seek help. 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
1: PANDA's mental health checklist is such a great tool, and it's so great because as human beings, we often minimise our experience and we second guess those kind of feelings that we have bubbling up as we're entering into these new roles in our lives. 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And they can get a read after answering, I think it's about 32 questions that are fairly straightforward. 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And the most important thing is they can get a printout at the end, which they can get downloadable to their device, and they can take it to somebody to have a chat.
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Christian Wiggs and his orchestra from the album Oscar Meets Tony, Act 1, and A Wonderful Day Like Today, from that show with the fantastic title The Roar of the Grease Paint, The Smell of the Crowd. You're listening to some jazz with Ross Williamson. Another 2026 release now from a group called Brothers Navala au Coin. The drummer Michael Brothers, the pianist Andy Navala, and the bass player Tim Aucoin. I'm pronouncing that in the French way because he's a New Orleans native, although he lives elsewhere now. But the three of them have done all sorts of things through their lives, and they've come together for this lovely album called House Sessions. There's a little note in the liner notes, I think, from Michael Brothers, the drummer, and I think leader, saying, life gets in the way. These tracks were recorded and mixed over a number of years before arriving in your hands. Well, I don't mind. It's good that they've finally arrived. Here's a tune written by a couple of Italians, a couple of Brunos, Martino and Brighetti, played for us by Brothers Navala and Aucoin.

Estarte, performed there by Brothers Navala and Okwa from the 2026 album House Sessions. Great contribution made to the world of music by Bruno Martino and Bruno Brigitti. Lovely song that. You're listening to some jazz with Ross Williamson. Singer called Greg Farnese now. Here he is from his album released in 2026 called Oh No, I'm in Love Again. And he's performing here with the trio, notably the pianist Jim Holton. And this is a tune that was created by Tears for Fears.

Greg Farnese, the singer there, from his 2026 release, Oh No, I'm in Love Again. And that, of course, was Everybody Wants to Rule the World. Good example of moving on from the Great American Songbook. Wonderful those songs are, but something a little more recent. Now, we turn to one of those recordings that's lain dormant for some time. It's the English tenor sax player Tommy Smith. A recording released in August of 2026, but recorded in 1999. Recorded live at the Gateshead Arts Centre in Newcastle upon Tyne. And Tommy Smith writes in the notes, "For more than 25 years, this recording sat quietly in my archive, waiting for the right moment to be heard." And I guess this is the right moment. So we've got Tommy Smith playing tenor sax, Steve Hamilton piano, Orlando Le Fleming is playing bass, and the drummer is Sebastian de Crom. Here's that combination with a lovely ballad, When I'm All Alone.

Tommy Smith playing the sax there. What a lovely tone he had. And I must beg his pardon, Tommy Smith is Scottish. Bad mistake to make. The album's called Four, and that was When I'm All Alone. 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Now, a release from, I think, June of 2026, the latest release from the project 32 Bars in 32 Bars, led by guitarist Mark Morand, who writes the songs and has a number of very talented musicians performing them with him. In this case, the singer is Susie Hull. The rest is up to you.

From the 32 Bars project there, that was Susie Hull singing The Rest Is Up To You, a Mark Moran composition. To chase that up, you have to go to the web. www.32bars.com.au is the place to look. Well, now a recording that tracks the history of audio technology, I guess, at least in recent years. This is a re-release of an original 1985 release. In 1985, it was released on an LP. It's the group led by the drummer Paul Yonemura. And it was released in 1985 as First Flight Home. And indeed, that's how it's been released now. So he says that in 1997, his friends wanted a digital version. Not surprising. So he made some CDs and sold them out of the back of his car and added a few more tunes to it. And now he's released it again as a CD and a streaming recording with the bonus tracks. And he says you can still buy the original LP, so I guess he's got a pile of them maybe under his kitchen table. Anyway, Paul Yonemura, he's a very active drummer. He's from the San Francisco area. This recording was made in North Hollywood. Let's have a listen to a track from First Flight Home. This is one that was on the original 1985 LP, and it's called One for Jack.

Drummer Paul Yonemura leading his group there, and that was One for Jack, written by Paul from the album First Flight Home. Well, here's another re-release. It's got a bit of history to it. It's a quartet led by the guitarist Margaret Slovak. Something was recorded in New York City in 1989 and then released in 2007 on CD. But then in 2023 it was released on CD again, different format, and here we have it now. It's quite a nice recording. Margaret Slovak's playing the guitar, Fred Hirsch piano, Michael Formanek is the bass player, and Michael Sarin is the drummer. From the album called For the Moment, here's Charissa.

And in 2026, she's released an album called Only For You, which she sings the songs of Gene Denovi. So they get equal billing on this, Julianne Kuchowski and Gene Denovi. It's called But Only For You. That was I Like What I See In You. She's an interesting lady. She was a dancer first, and then as a result of a couple of sad collisions with cars, she had to change career and she became a jazz singer. She's obviously got a fair bit of energy. She's built a festival called South Coast Jazz in Ontario. So good luck to her, Julianne Kuchowski. Before that, we heard the Margaret Slovak Quartet, that 1989 recording, released under the title For the Moment, and we heard the track Charissa. You're listening to some jazz with Ross Williamson. Here's a release from August of 2026 under the name of Miki Yamanaka. Miki's a pianist based in New York, but originally from Kobe in Japan, and she performs with a trio. Tyrone Allen plays the bass and Jimmy McBride is the drummer. But on this album, they've been joined by the saxophone player Nicole Glover. The album's called Breathe. This track is called Wolf.

And that was called Wolf. That's Wolf with an E. Quartet, led by the pianist Miki Yanmanaka, and released on the 2026 album Breathe. Well, the final recording for this hour of jazz features the trumpeter Jim Rotondi and the singer Dina DeRose performing with the Vienna Quartet. And the interesting thing, perhaps, about this recording is that it was recorded in June of 2024, 2 weeks before the unexpected death of Jim Rotondi, the trumpeter. So a very sad event, that one. He was from Montana, had worked in the United States in New York for 25 years, but in more recent times had worked in Graz in Austria. He's with the singer Dina DeRose here. Denny Zeman is playing bass. Mario Gonzi is the drummer. Jim Rotondi playing the brass. And from the album called Out of the Past, this is an old favourite.

Dina DeRose doing the singing there with a trio led by Jim Rotondi, the late trumpeter. The album's called Out of the Past. It's good to know that some great music has been left by Jim Rotondi. We've had a terrific hour of jazz. Trust you've enjoyed it as much as I have. That was Hot, Sweet and Jazzy. Thanks for being with us. You can contact us through Facebook or by email on hotsweetandjazzy@gmail.com. See you again next week at the same time. For the moment, this is Ross Williamson wishing you well.

Fred Hartley and his quintet starting us off on the show. Fred Hartley was on the piano and the violin was being played by Reginald Leopold. That was Songs of Jerome Kern, a medley, Dancin' Time, Do You Love Me, Why Do I Love You, and Old Man River. That was recorded in 1934. This show is called Down Memory Lane and it's brought to you courtesy of the Community Radio Network. My name is Streamer. Today I'm going to be bringing you loads of British dance bands, so I hope you can hang around and enjoy the music with me. 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And that next track up is called For You, Just You, My Baby.

The song's name is Not Bad. Recorded in 1934, the wonderful voice of Al Bowley in front of Ray Noble and his orchestra from an album, The Great London Dance Bands, 1930s and 1940s. And before that, Sid Lipton was with his Grosvenor House Band, Les Allen on the vocals, For You, Just You, My Baby. And that came from an album called Night Shall Be Filled with Music. That's a double album of Sid Lipton's work. And that track was recorded in 1932.

Goody Goody, that's a song I usually associate with Helen Ward with Benny Goodman and his orchestra, but just then we heard Henry Hall and the BBC Dance Orchestra with the three sisters as the vocalists. Now they're listed as Mary Ashworth, Molly and Marie. I have no idea if Molly and Marie are Mary Ashworth's sisters. I couldn't get that information at all. Anyway, that was lyrics by Johnny Mercer and the music is by Maddie Malnick. Goody Goody from 1930. And it followed on from Oscar Raban and his band. He has his band conducted by Harry Davis. And that track was I'll See You in My Dreams. This show is called Down Memory Lane. It's brought to you courtesy of the Community Radio Network and it's bringing you music from the first half of the 20th century. And today our feature is British dance bands.

Brazil, recorded in 1947 by Roberto Inglês, and he was on the piano with his orchestra. And Roberto was actually born in Scotland. His birth name is Robert Maxtone Inglês. When he was at the Royal Academy of Music studying orchestration and arrangement, he met another enthusiastic student who was keen on the Latin sound that was emanating from the London club scene, and that was Edmundo Ross, and he formed Ross's Rumba Romantics, and so they suggested that Robert change his name to Roberto Inglês to fall in line with the Latin image of the band, and so he did, and he went on to keep that name and continued to be playing that style of music. Before that, Indian Love Corps, Maurice Winnick and his orchestra, Sam Costa and Judy Shirley, doing the duetting for us. Well, it must be time for another Sid Lipton track.

Recorded in 1935, that was Hands Across the Table, Henry Hall and the BBC Dance Orchestra with Dan Donovan on the vocals, followed on from Sid Lipton and his Grosvenor House band Les Allen on the vocals, and that was Pagan Moon, recorded in 1932. 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My name is Streamer, and I bring you music from the first half of the 20th century. You can get in touch with me, streamer88.5. at gmail.com. It's half an hour into the show, and if you've listened to this show before, you'll know that it's time for our Silly Song with Streamer, and it's an eye-rolling one today. So here we are. Knock, knock. Who's there?

0: What's your name?
1: Mine is Sarah.
0: What's your name?
2: Mine is Emma.
0: What's your name?
3: Mine is Linda.
0: Okay, boys, just go outside. Who's there?
1: Sarah.
0: Sarah who?
1: Sarah Doctor in the house.
0: Who's there?
2: Emma.
0: Emma who?
2: Emma.

0: What's your name?
1: Mine is Shishel.
0: What's your name?
2: Mine is Oscar.
0: What's your name?
1: Mine is Sholly.
0: Okay, boys, just go outside. Who's there?
1: Shishel.
0: Shishel who?
1: Shishel have music wherever she goes.
0: Who's there?
2: Oscar.
0: Oscar who?
2: Oscar if she goes for you.

I'm fairly sure a few of those jokes would go over fabulously at Christmas lunch, so I do hope you were noting them down for future use. That was Knock Knock, Who's There? From 1936, Harry Roy and his orchestra with Harry, Bill Curry, Abe Romaine and assorted other people who are unnamed doing the vocals for us today and bringing us a bit of humour into the show. This is Down Memory Lane, and that was our silly song for today right here on Down Memory Lane. I'm rambling, aren't I? Right, next up we've got Harry Roy and his band again, this time Marjorie Kingsley singing.

few tracks that dovetailed together rather well, I thought. First up, we heard Sand in My Shoes. That was Harry Roy and his band, Marjorie Kingsley on the vocals from 1941. And then from 1944, Let Me Love You Tonight. That was Carol Gibbons and the Savoy Hotel Orpheans. We heard Leslie Douglas on the vocals. And I must say, I actually haven't really heard of Leslie Douglas before. Showing my ignorance in a public place. This is Down Memory Lane, brought to you by the Community Radio Network and bringing you great music from the first half of the 20th century. Today, a selection of British dance bands. Nat Ganella now with his New Georgians.

So many memories. That was Vera Lynn teaming up with Maurice Winnick and his orchestra. And before that, we heard We Three, Nat Ganella and his New Georgians with Ray Dexter on the vocals. And I have no idea when either of those tracks were recorded. Here's a couple of tracks that are a little more upbeat.

Anything goes. That's Lou Stone and his band with the Radio 3. I have no idea who the Radio 3 are. I have tried to find out. Anything Goes, a Cole Porter composition, recorded in 1935, followed on from a 1936 recording, OK for Sound, Ambrose and his orchestra with Jack Cooper on the vocals. And it's time that I was out of here to take us to the end of the show. We've got Radio Times from 1934. This is the BBC Dance Band being directed by Henry Hall. You've been listening to Down Memory Lane, brought to you by the Community Radio Network and bringing you music from the first half of the 20th century. Next week, no theme at all, but it will include the Pied Pipers, Bert Ambrose and his orchestra, and Al Bowley with lots of other orchestras, or rather a variety of orchestras. You can get in touch with me, streamer88.5@gmail.com. I'd love to hear from you, and thank you for listening.

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0: 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We tell the story of how a woman's intuition saved a literary masterpiece from

0: These are words that should live forever. Yes, that was a prediction I, Sarah Norton, made many years ago. Call it woman's intuition if you will, but few prophecies in the fickle realm of literature have endured so successfully through the years. For in rescuing from a waste paper basket a few sheets of paper, a poem was found that has been printed in all the languages of the world, and has been carved for future generations in an imperishable block of stone.
1: It happened in June, 1897. A great year in English history, and June was its proudest month. For then was celebrated the Diamond Jubilee in the reign of Queen Victoria, the climax to an era which had brought the fabulous riches of empire to the little island kingdom. On June the 16th, 1897, the little Sussex town of Rottingdean, just a few miles from busy, festive London, basked in the full glow of summer. At one corner of the village green stood the ancient parish church of St. Margaret. Directly across the narrow, unpaved road was a comfortable old house, surrounded by a stone brick wall green with moss. The home of the great English writer, Rudyard Kipling. With him in his study were his wife and a visiting friend, Miss Sarah Norton. Mr. Kipling sat at his desk in the far corner of the room, whilst the two women talked, sitting on a divan that stood before a large window looking out into the garden.
2: Sarah, I really don't think I'll look at the mail for a month. I'm afraid I might find an invitation to a ball.
3: Nonsense, my dear. Where's your stamina? After all, a Diamond Jubilee happens only once in one's lifetime.
2: I know, Sarah, these are exciting times. I couldn't help thinking when I saw her the other day how gratifying this must be to the Queen, to see her country grow so magnificently, so powerful, all within the space of her reign.
3: And she looks so well, serene and happy.
2: Yes, I thought that too. Well, we are getting earnest. I think we ought to ring for tea. Rudyard! You see, sir, what comes of marrying a writer? They never pay the slightest attention to you. Rudyard!
4: Yes, my dear.
2: We are going to serve tea now. Will you join Sarah and me? Or are you too busy?
4: Too busy? Why, of course not. Especially when there's such charming company in prospect. Good afternoon, ladies.
3: Good afternoon, Mr. Kipling.
2: You see, Sarah, what I mean. He's been in that corner for hours and didn't even notice that we were in the room.
4: Well, to be perfectly frank, I've had something on my mind.
3: I can see that your waste paper basket is unusually crowded this afternoon.
4: It's always like that, Sarah. Sometimes I think if waste paper baskets had never been invented, writers would be better off.
2: Now, how did you arrive at that theory, Rudyard?
4: Well, clearly, my dear, if a writer didn't have the waste paper basket into which to pour his manuscripts, he might send them to the publisher.
3: Mr. Kipling, my curiosity insists you explain that.
4: Well, it's this way, Sarah. A writer's waste paper basket is his escape. When an idea doesn't come as it should, he simply throws it away. It's final. Done with. You forget about it.
3: You mean to say nothing is ever retrieved from the waste paper basket?
4: No, at least nothing I've ever discarded. You crumple it up, throw it away, and go on to something else. Ah, good. There's our tea.
2: Come in, Albert.
5: Thank you, madam.
4: Good afternoon, Albert.
5: Good afternoon, sir.
2: Just here will do, Albert.
5: Yes, madam.
2: Now, it's lemon for all three, isn't it?
3: Yes, that's right.
4: You know, Caroline, I'm afraid I'm going to be a very rude host this afternoon. There's something I've got to think out. So, I wonder if you'll excuse me if I take my tea out on the terrace.
2: Well, Rudyard, of course you may. How silly to stop and explain.
3: Naturally, Mr. Kipling.
4: Thank you very much. That's fine, Caroline. Just half a cup. Now, if you will pardon me.
2: There's something troubling him, Sarah. He's been wandering round the house all the week like a caged lion. I wonder what it is.
3: Is it to do with his writing, do you think?
2: Yes, but that's what puzzles me. Usually Rudy's so sure, so positive of what he's doing. But whatever this is that he's writing, it has him worried. I'd almost say fearful.
3: He'll tell you about it, won't he?
2: Oh, yes, of course, after he's written it. He likes discussing his work with me, or with anyone who happens to be about, for that matter. Oh, but I forgot your lemon. Here, Sarah, let me have your cup. I'll pour you some offish tea.
3: Earlier, I had noticed that Mr. Kipling seemed troubled. Before he joined us at tea, I'd seen him sitting there at his desk, a worried expression on his face. From time to time, he would look through a file of papers, as though he were searching for something. He would write a few lines, study them closely, and then, almost unthinking, he would crush the paper in his clenched hand and throw it in the wastepaper basket. Occasionally, I saw him stop and stare out the window at the wooden cross that crowned St. Margaret's. There seemed to be doubt, concern, even fear in his mind. After tea, I was alone in the study. Mrs. Kipling asked to be excused. I walked across the room, and something impelled me to reach down in the wastepaper basket and pick out the pieces of discarded paper. And as I read them, I began to understand. I could see what was troubling Mr. Kipling. The words were clear, their meaning unmistakable. Here I was, the very first person in all the world to know of the great paradox in the writer's nature. For fantastic as it seemed, ridiculous in the light of his earlier writings, Rudyard Kipling, the unflinching imperialist, was troubled by the celebration of the Diamond Jubilee. And he had written of his concern. He was worried by the boastfulness of his people, the confidence and superiority they were showing in this year of triumph. He felt impelled to remind them, even to warn them, that there is a greater influence on man's destiny than that to be found in the temporal rewards of power, expansion, and domination. When I finished reading the lines for a second time, I said to myself, "These are words that will live forever."
2: Oh.
4: Well, Sarah, I see you've been investigating my treasure house.
2: Oh, Mr. Kipling, do forgive me. After talking so much about a writer's wastebasket, I couldn't resist looking into one.
4: Oh, please don't apologize. If my wastebasket meanderings interest you, you're welcome to them.
2: Well, there are these pages here.
4: Oh, these.
2: Yes, these. They are most unexpected.
4: You mean unexpected from me?
2: Exactly.
4: That's why I've been feeling so confused. I'm not suddenly changing my views. I believe in our united empire, in the great destiny of the British nations. But we must accomplish our dominion with forbearance, with tolerance, with humility. That's what I've been trying to say.
2: Trying, Mr. Kipling? I think you have said it magnificently.
4: You believe that?
2: Of course. Mr. Kipling, Caroline said you don't mind discussing your work, so if I may...
4: Actually, I rather enjoy discussing it. I find it helpful.
2: Well, Mr. Kipling, I think if this thought here, in the second line, was simplified just a trifle...
3: At that moment, there began the most exciting hours I ever passed in all my life. Mrs. Kipling joined us, and she, too, prevailed upon her husband not to throw away his poem. And gradually, he began to see that we were right, that he had found the thought, that he had expressed himself clearly, fully, and beautifully. With a pencil, he went to work, adding a line here, eliminating one there. Then he changed a stanza. In a miraculously short space of time, it was finished. Mr. Kipling was satisfied, and Mrs. Kipling and I were enthralled. Being women, we could feel the very drama of that afternoon. A courier was called, and the poem was sent to the London Times. Mr. Kipling called it After. And the very next day it was printed. This, a poem that had been retrieved from the wastepaper basket.

0: From the crumpled sheets of paper found in a waste paper basket, Miss Sarah Norton saved what many people insist is the author's greatest work, the poem that transformed him from a brilliant man into a great one. The London Times changed Kipling's title, but through the years, just as they have since 1897, the words will live on as a lesson in humility. A lesson from a wise and great man.
1: Judge of the nations, spare us yet, lest we forget, lest we forget.
0: Yes, the words Sarah Norton found on a discarded scrap of crumpled paper were those of a poem which will ring through the ages. Rudyard Kipling's immortal, The Recessional.

0: 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Yes. 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
1: Club. 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

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For more information, please contact Phil on 0497 805 911 or Lloyd on 0437 727 657. Now, every Tuesday, the North Rockhampton Senior Citizens Club, based at Bohemia House on the corner of Bursica and High Street, North Rockhampton, holds Hoy Mornings, commencing from 9:45 a.m. and concluding at about 12 noon. Cost is from as little as $1, which includes a Hoy card, a Lucky Door ticket, and also an extra ticket that you can win either a $1 or have your next game free. 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Now, the Bluebirds Social Weight Loss Club meetings are held every Tuesday at 9 a.m. until 11 a.m. at the Bluebirds Football Club, 407 Richardson Road, Norman Gardens. 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Fitzroy River Men's Shed meets every Tuesday and Thursdays from 8:30 a.m. through to 3 p.m. at the Rockhampton PCYC, which is at 16 Bridge Street, Rockhampton. New members are most welcome, and if you would like more information, please call President Mark on 0438 225 166. Well, we'd also like to say thank you to all of the folk who've been dropping in, especially cans and bottles for our cans and bottle drive. We trade them in, and that money goes into the revenue for the station. We appreciate anything that people bring in. We have some people that bring in plants, some nice vegetables that come in from time to time when people have an abundance of them, especially fruit, and it's just a lovely way of being able to make a few dollars for community radio. As you would know, community radios are run by a not-for-profit organization, and that of course means that everyone that works here does that from the goodness of their heart, because it is a way of giving back to the community, and it's a lovely way to serve your community, being able to bring those folk out there. Lots of great music, we have great serials, we've got lots of information that goes out to people every week on different subjects, and it's a great way to keep people entertained. So if you have a not-for-profit organization, you do have a forthcoming event that will be of interest to our community, then send the information into Radio 4YOU at bigpond.com, or if you have a flyer, you can drop it into Radio 4YOU at the studios at 51 Murray Street, Rockhampton, or we do have a text line, which is 044 899 75

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2: You said that we would always be.
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0: Club. A Judgment for Julia. A story of the law and a woman.

0: After Mrs. Marsh's attempt to frighten Emily into leaving the city, Emily had left her apartment and was nowhere to be found. While Jack and Julia returned to my hotel, Emily was wandering about the city trying to find Norman Granger's hotel. She was frightened and nervy. Half determined to agree to Mrs. Marsh's proposal to fly her back to Marshton until the court case was over. She had no certain idea where Granger's hotel was, but as luck would have it, she came upon Granger's wife in the street.
1: Mrs. Granger?
2: Yes? Who is it? Oh, it's Emily Marsh, isn't it?
1: I'm Emily Andrews now.
2: Oh, yes, of course.
1: I'm so glad I saw you. I'm looking for your husband, Mr. Granger. And Mrs. Marsh.
2: Did you have to meet them or something?
1: Oh, no. I was looking for their hotel. I want to see Mr. Granger.
2: Oh, I see. Well, I'm just going there. I'll show you the way.
1: Oh, good. I was beginning to think I was lost. I've been in hospital for a long time. I suppose the city's a bit strange.
2: Yes, I'm sure it must be. What did you want to see my husband for?
1: I have to see him. About going back to Marshton.
2: Ah. I thought it would be something to do with the court case.
1: Oh, no. Nothing to do with that.
2: Ah. Oh. Well, the hotel isn't far from here. We can walk there in a few minutes. Oh, looks as if my husband's out. But you can wait here if you like.
1: Oh, well, if he won't be long. Perhaps I could see Mrs. Marsh. Does she stay here too?
2: Yes, she does. Oh, I've just remembered. My husband went out with Mrs. Marsh after dinner, but they shouldn't be too long. You may as well wait.
1: All right.
2: Look, would you care to tell me what you want my husband to do for you?
1: Well, it's really Mrs. Marsh who promised to get me back to Marshton. She offered to send me back on the plane until the court case is over.
2: But don't you have to give evidence?
1: Oh, I'm not going to now. It would be better if I went back to Marshton.
2: Will your husband go with you?
1: I don't know.
2: Uh-huh. Look, Emily, I know you think I have an awful cheek, but I'm going to talk pretty straight to you.
1: That's all right.
2: I don't know what Mrs. Marsh is up to, but I'm pretty sure she only means to make trouble for you. Now, you take my advice. Go back to your hotel before my husband comes back, and don't take any help from Mrs. Marsh.
1: I've got to.
2: She's been the cause of your illness, hasn't she?
1: Yes. No. I don't know. My mind still gets very confused.
2: Does your husband know you've come here?
1: That's none of your business.
2: Okay, so it's none of my business. But I've got my ear pretty close to the ground. I know the sort of things that go on between my husband and that Victoria Marsh, and if you take my advice, you won't let them drag you into any of their schemes. Now, go back and tell your husband about it.
1: Oh, Jake knows, but
2: yeah, but you're scared. That sticks out a mile. Norman, Victoria Marsh have put a scare into you, haven't they?
1: Oh, no, not really.
2: Oh, yes, they have. I know the way they go on. I'm pretty much at the end of my tether myself. Now, you listen to me. Victoria Marsh doesn't care about you or anyone else. The only thing she cares about is that estate of hers and the power it gives
1: her.
2: Please,
1: don't say any more. Don't mix me up. I've just got to get away.
3: Ah, Mrs. Andrews, hello.
2: Norm.
3: I'm sorry I wasn't here.
2: Now, listen, Norm.
3: I'll handle this, Bill. Now, what can I do for you, Emily?
2: Norm, can I see you alone for just a minute?
3: Not just now, Bill. You run outside. I'm sure Emily would rather talk to me in private.
2: All right. I don't suppose there's anything I can do.
3: Well, now, Emily.
1: I've decided I want to go back to Marshton like you and Mrs. Marsh suggested.
3: I think you're very wise.
1: Will you take me to Mrs. Marsh?
3: Oh, no need to do that. Mrs. Marsh has gone up to bed. I can attend to it for you. You want me to arrange a booking for you on the plane to Marshton?
1: Yes, that's right. I've thought it over and I think it would be best if I left the city.
3: You're absolutely right. Now, how about I arrange a seat on a plane tonight?
1: Tonight? But it's so late.
3: Yes, but there is a plane to Marshton in about an hour, if I remember rightly. Why not let me see if I can get you on that plane?
1: I don't know.
3: Will you let me advise you about this, Emily?
1: Yes.
3: If you wait until tomorrow, your husband will find out. And John Justin wants you in court. Now, he may influence your husband to try to keep you here. Oh,
1: yes, I know. I've been so worried about that.
3: Then you sit down there. I'll ring the airways. We might just be lucky. There might be a seat on that plane.
1: If you think that...
3: Believe me, it's the best thing to do. You know it is, now don't you?
1: Yes. Yes, it is.
3: All right, then. I'll ring the airways now. And if we can get a seat on that night plane, you'll be in Marston by the morning.

0: Jake and Julia told me what they had found at Emily's apartment. I went with Jake, and we made some inquiries. Emily had been seen walking uptown.
1: Well, if she went this way, Justin, I don't see how we'll ever find her.
0: Yes, I know, but after what's happened, I think it's pretty certain that she went to see either Mrs. Marsh or Granger.
1: Yeah, I guess that's the truth of the matter. I can't understand why Emily would go out like that without waiting for me to come back.
0: Emily's still in a pretty disturbed state of mind. Mrs. Marsh's visit has obviously made her upset and afraid. We'll take a chance and go to Granger's hotel. We may find Emily there.
1: What happens if she's not there?
0: Well, I'll try and find out what I can from Granger and Mrs. Marsh.
1: You don't think she'd go back to Marston like they suggested without letting me know?
0: I'm afraid that's a very distinct possibility, Jack.
1: Yeah, I guess it is. By heaven, if that's happened, I'll brain that Granger.
0: Just steady on. I don't see how she could do anything tonight.
1: No, maybe not.
0: Come on, then. We'll go to Granger's hotel and see what we can find there. Granger must be in. The hotel desk clerk said he saw Emily come in with Granger's wife. So we'll soon know.
1: Granger, better not try getting smart with me, that's all.
0: No. You leave the talking to me.
2: Yeah? Oh, Mr. Justin.
0: Good evening, Mrs. Granger. Is your husband in?
2: No, he's not. He just went out.
1: Has my wife, Emily, been here?
2: I think you better come inside.
1: Just tell me.
0: Easy, Jake. Thanks, Mrs. Granger. We'll come in.
1: Now, look. I don't want any hedging around. Has Emily been here?
2: Yes, she has.
1: Well, where is she now?
0: You'd be well advised to tell us the truth, Mrs. Granger. Emily Andrews is not well.
2: I'll tell you. Your wife met me in the street, Mr. Andrews. And I want you to know that I tried to talk her into going back home, but she wouldn't.
1: You expect me to believe that?
2: It's true. I don't care whether you believe it or not.
0: No, Mrs. Granger. Did Emily see your husband?
2: Yes. He sent me out of the room, so I don't know what went on. But soon after, he left with Emily.
0: You've no idea where they went?
2: Well, I know he made a phone call. I think it was to the airlines, so I reckon they must have gone out of the airport.
1: He's putting Emily on a plane tonight.
2: That's the way it seems to me.
1: We've got to get out there. Stop her. Emily's in no shape to travel on her own. She'll get into Marston at midnight. What sort of a blackguard is this Granger, anyway?
2: I'm sorry, Mr. Andrews. Really, I am. I tried to get your wife to go back home. Do you please believe that?
1: Oh, well, it doesn't matter.
0: Come on, Jake. We'd better get to the airport as soon as we can.
1: You sure Emily is here, Justin?
0: Quite sure, Jake. I checked at the office. There's a Western plane leaving in 5 minutes. Emily is booked on it.
1: 5 minutes? We'll have to hurry.
0: Yes, I know, but we're near the waiting room now. Emily should be in there.
1: I've got to talk her into coming back home.
0: Well, we'll find her first.
3: Attention, please. Flight 233 for Marston and Rancliffe is now leaving the runway. Flight 233 for Marston and Rancliffe is now leaving the runway.
1: He's going to leave.
0: Come on, Jake.
1: Is that the plane over there?
0: I think so.
1: If we can just talk to the hostess. It's leaving. The plane's leaving.
0: Yes.
1: We're too late. And Emmy's on that plane.
0: Well, I'm afraid so, Jake. I'm sorry, old son.
1: I've got to do something, Justin. I've got to. If Emmy is stuck in Ronan Marston, all that illness of hers might come back.

Emily, distraught and frightened, has succumbed to Granger's persuasion and has taken the night plane to Marston. Next, we will learn how this incident helps John Justin in court and of Jake Andrews' return to Marston. So be listening when John Justin continues the story of his fight for a judgment for Julia.

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Commencing this program, the Central Band of the Royal Australian Air Force will play El Abanico.

Opening Let the Bands Play, we heard El Labanico, written by Javaloys and played by the Central Band of the Royal Australian Air Force, musical director, squadron leader, Laurie Hicks. And now the Australian Army Band of the 3rd Military District plays Sons of the Brave.

I'm sure if I allowed the band to play an extra item, they would do so. And that was Sons of the Brave, from the pen of Thomas Bidgood, and played by the Australian Army Band of the 3rd Military District, the musical director, Captain Don Jarrett. And now, the Melbourne Veterans Band of the Salvation Army will play Rosebud.

And a very melodious march, and very nice march that one. Rosebud, from the pen of Noel Jones, was played by the Melbourne Veterans Band of the Salvation Army. Bandmaster, indeed, was Noel Jones. And now we'll hear from a recording band with three Scottish marches, Autumn Joy, Madge Wilson, and The Battle of Waterloo.

And a nice performance there of Three Scottish Marches, Autumn Joy, Madge Wilson, and The Battle of Waterloo, and all played by a recording band, which means the band unfortunately was not identified on the recording. And now, Pacific Brass sums it up extremely well with the title of this next item. Love changes everything.

Love Changes Everything, from Aspects of Love, written by Andrew Lloyd Webber and arranged by Stephen Buller, was played by Pacific Brass, the musical director Ronald Prussing. And indeed, love does. It changes everything. And yes, you are listening to Let the Bands Play, and I am Gorton McKenzie. You're in time now to hear Ian Holmes on cornet with the Hawthorne Band playing Nessun Dorma from Turandot by Puccini.

Yes, the mighty Nessun Dorma from Turandot, by Puccini and arranged by Snell, was played by Ian Holmes on cornet with the Hawthorne Band and conducted by Ken MacDonald, and certainly invokes very fond memories of the many great singers over the years who have made that their preferred option, very fine performances, including Luciano Pavarotti. But now listen to the Williams Ferry Engineering Brass Band as they take the stage to play Bohemian Rhapsody.

Very nicely played indeed, Bohemian Rhapsody, from the pen of Freddie Mercury, was played by Williams Ferry Engineering Brass Band. And you heard it on Let the Bands Play, where it is now time for the Band of the Royal Australian Navy, with Don Burrows on flute, to play Lady from Peking.

Lady from Peking, written by Sangster, was played by the band of the Royal Australian Navy, with Don Burrows on flute, the director of music, Lieutenant Commander Don Coxon. And now, band fans, we come to the Sousa spot, and on this occasion, the band of the South Australia Police will play Nobles of the Mystic Shrine.

Certainly very arousing. Nobles of the Mystic Shrine, written by John Philip Sousa, was played by the band of the South Australia Police, musical director Doug Drysdale. I am Gorton McKenzie, and you are listening to Let the Bands Play, Australia's top band parade, which is heard on this station at this time every week, and is brought to you from the studios of 3CR in Melbourne, Australia, and broadcast throughout the nation via the internet, distributed by the Community Radio Network, and also heard on digital radio in the Melbourne metropolitan area. And band fans, if you feel disposed towards promoting Let the Bands Play to your friends and fellow music lovers, well, you would be doing them a great favour. Why not let them know of this program, in case they are missing out? And that would be a shame. So we now come to the sacred music spot. Peter Chappell sings The Holy City, accompanied by myself, Gorton McKenzie, on organ.

And certainly a very fine performance there as Peter Chappell sang The Holy City from the pen of Weatherly and Stephen Adams, accompanied by myself, Gordon McKenzie, on organ, and obviously a live performance, and that was recorded in Robert Blackwood Hall at Monash University in Melbourne. Now, band fans, if you have a request and you'd like to hear something on Let the Bands Play, simply send your request to letthebandsplay@gmail.com. 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Box 1277, Collingwood 3066. And if it takes a little time to find your requests, please be patient. There are many people wanting requests played. Now the Q Band, with Jared Gilson on flugelhorn, plays On the Inside.

On the Inside, written by Alan Caswell, arranged by Broadbent, was played by the Q Band with Jared Gilson on flugelhorn, and the conductor was Graham Lloyd. A very nice piece of music, and on the inside, you may remember, it was the theme of the television program Prisoner. Yes, that was the one, wasn't it? Prisoner. And now, the Australian Army Band of the 3rd Military District takes the platform once more with On the Quarterdeck.

and a jolly fine performance there, of a stirring march, a beautiful march in actual fact, of On the Quarterdeck, from the pen of Kenneth Elford. It was played by the Australian Army Band of the 3rd Military District, the Director of Music, Captain Barry Bignall. Well, band fans, that's about all we have time for in Let the Bands Play. Just one further offering coming up. I thank you for your company for this past hour, and I remind you, you can hear Let the Bands Play every week on this station to which you are listening now, and we start just 1 hour ago. I am Gorton McKenzie. I bid you good tidings, good health, and I thank you for listening, and we will enjoy now the Royal Australian Navy Band playing Botany Bay, and it's composed and arranged by Nick Clark, conducted by Lieutenant Commander Philip Anderson.

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of his hard rough hands. He'd served his time with the rain and brand. He rolled his smokes from a Havelock tin and measured you up with a knowing grin. He could read your life by the shape of your hat, pick a ringer from the Kimberley for black soil flats. When he spoke, his roll made it plain to see he was born and bred in the territory. I first met him back in 73 in a mustering camp on the VRD. 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

0: That's quite the party track, isn't it? That's from multi-instrumentalist Omar Faruk Tekbilek, who's of Turkish and Egyptian heritage. And when he was 16, he moved to Istanbul and became one of the top Turkish studio musicians. In later years, he found himself in the USA, recording with Brian Keane on several albums. That record is a best of recordings made in the 70s from his band The Sultans. It was re-released mid-2022. The album's just called Sound of the Sultans, joined there by Armin Kuri on a piece called Mastikar. Before that, we heard from Natasha Atlas from her 97 release called Halim and the song Kida. Beautiful production on that song too. And most recently, Natasha Atlas has released an album with her partner in life and music, violinist Sammy Bishai. It's electroacoustic and it's called Parallel Universe Volume 1, dedicated to the land of Palestine and its people, the Palestinians, and the eternal inspiration of their courage, they say. So from Parallel Universe, quite a long track here called Somud, Natasha Atlas and Sammy Bishai.
1: Don't be fooled, bombs can never be weapons of peace. Bombs are weapons of war.

0: That ends the latest release from Natasha Atlas and Sammy Bishai. It's called Parallel Universe, Volume 1. 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
2: There are many things in life we can't control. One thing we can control is the decision not to drink and drive. So if you're going to hang out with your mates and have a few drinks while watching the footy this weekend, have your own pre-game plan. Arrange a designated driver who won't drink, pool your money to share a taxi or grab public transport. By planning ahead, you'll make a safer weekend for all of us.
3: RAD, recording artists, actors and athletes against dumb driving.
0: Next, we're going to Beirut to a six-member group, and this is their second album. They're called Sanam, S-A-N-A-M, and they mix up traditional Egyptian song and modern Arabic poetry with a bit of psych rock. And don't confuse this band Sanam with one based in Mumbai with the same name. I can do without the auto-tune in this song called Habibon, but I do like the vibe.

0: The first of those two songs we heard there was called Habibon, and it's from the group based in Beirut in Lebanon called Sanam, and their album's called Sametu Sautan. That was released last year. And lastly, there we heard the band Tanarawan, who are fierce advocates for their people's nomadic culture that exists in the desert borderlands between Mali and Algeria. Their lyrics are usually very political too. Their latest release is called Hogar, and it includes celebrated singer-songwriter Jose Gonzalez, who we heard from on that song, and also the Sudanese vocalist Sulafa Elias. They played at the Womadelaide Festival in 2018. My failing memory tells me that this was the group that brought a little stove onto the front of the stage and made a pot of coffee as a communal celebration before they started to play a single note. It was quite nice. Tanarawan.
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0: Well, let's stay in this part of the world and hear now from Noura Mint Seymali, who's a practicing griot, being equal parts poet, singer, musician, historian and cultural custodian. And Noura is also a champion for Mauritania's tradition of Moorish griot music. But what she creates with her band is a bold, electrified version of it. And those who dedicate their lives to that Moorish music are known as Igawan. This release from Noura Mint Seymali is called Yenbet, released last November, and we're going to hear a song called Hagala Geyul. She's also a virtuoso player of the arden, which is a harp-like instrument you'll hear feature here. I think it's also only played by women.

0: That tune's called Pack Your Bags, Prepare de Bagage, and it's from French jazz and rock guitarist Simon Chenet, who comes from a family of songwriters, musicians and accordionists. A conductor, guitarist, composer, he's worked on some 20 albums for various groups and singers, and the album's mostly instrumental. It's called Facing the Labyrinth, Face du Labyrinthe, from Simon Chenet. And before that, we heard from Mauritania, from Noura Mint Sey Mali, and her album Yenbet, and the song.
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0: Now, this next project is quite intriguing. It's called Herrimin, H-E-R-R-I-M-I-N. They've released a self-titled album recently. And it's a studio and a live music project, and it comprises the singer Ike Banyaran and the producer Asa Del Alamo. And they reinterpret and update the popular songbook of the Basque country in Spain through a reggae lens. And in live performance, the duo perform as both singer and producer, with a stage set up in which the producer mixes dub live while the vocals take center stage. And if the venue allows, the lineup's expanded to include a horn section as well. So the vibe is a sound system with a focus on dancing, audience interaction, and the use of dub mixing techniques. So here we go, some Basque reggae.

The first of those two songs was called Haika Mutil, and it's from the Basque reggae duo called Herrimin, H-E-R-R-I-M-I-N, and that's their recent self-titled release. And just then we heard from the Minyo Crusaders, who are a Tokyo-based 12-piece group, reimagining the tradition of Minyo, or Japanese folk songs, through a big palette of global rhythms from cumbia and reggae to Afro-Caribbean and African styles. And they do point out that the traditional folk songs of any country are often considered uncool unless approached with a distinctive vision. So they suggest you think about Bob Dylan and Fairport Convention or even the Chieftains. So Minyo Crusaders are about to embark on a tour of the USA, and they've been in Australia before, and I saw them in Adelaide. They're lots of fun. We heard a big palette of global rhythms from cumbia and reggae to Afro-Caribbean and African styles, and they do point out that the traditional folk songs of any country are often considered uncool unless approached with a distinctive vision. So they suggest you think about Bob Dylan and Fairport Convention or even the Chieftains.

from the second album by Remon Nakanishi, who's one of the bright stars of Japan's Minyo tradition. And while his previous album focused primarily on folk songs from the Tohoku or Northeast region, this new album features much more diverse selection of songs from around the country. This first tune, by the way, is surprisingly a cappella. Remon Nakanishi from the new album called Till the Ravens Rise at Dawn.

0: Hi there. This is Randy Stone. I cover the night beat for the Daily.
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1: Really?
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0: Hi there. This is Randy Stone. I cover the night beat for the Daily. Stories start in many different ways. This one began with a cup of coffee and ended with a bitter taste.
1: Night Beat, starring Hop McGuire as Randy Stone.
0: Every once in a while, we all relax. We sit back smiling, smug and complacent, and reflect to ourselves what a wonderful world it is. Yeah. When you see only the bright lights, you get pretty hard to convince that there are dark corners and shady sides to almost everything. Even a nation. A nation 150 million strong and founded on democratic principles, which are the epitome of the expression, brotherhood of man. And then suddenly we're jolted out of our smugness and complacency. We're jolted out and made to sit upright and take another look at those brave words printed in the Constitution's Bill of Rights. I was jolted out by an incident, or rather a series of incidents right in this, our fair city. I was brought bolt upright and made to take another look at not only the brave words carved out by our forefathers, but also at my fellow man. It had been one of those beautiful spring days the poets write about. Now it was 6 p.m. I just sauntered into the office, ready to begin my nightly search for the pulse of the city. I'd done the right thing by a fillet steak. It was spring, and joy surged unabated from within my all-too-human breast. Even Farley, the night editor, couldn't faze me as he said,
2: "All right, Stone. We're not paying you to stare out of the window."
0: "Farley, I love you."
2: What?
0: "I love you. I love everybody, even editors, even night editors."
2: "What's the matter with you?"
0: "Take a look outside, Farley. It's spring. How can anyone feel anything but love for everyone on a day like this?"
2: "Not day any longer. It's night, and you're on the job. And speaking of spring, suppose you spring out of here and get something faintly resembling a story."
0: "No poetry. That's the trouble with you, Farley. There's no poetry in you."
2: "There don't have to be. We've got a staff poet. He gets $50 a week to whip out a poem a day, and you get..."
0: I know. All right, Farley, I'm going."
2: "Oh, wait a minute. I've got something special for you."
0: "Special? You mean one of those romantic crime-busting things like they do in the movies?" "Oh, Farley, you're even beginning to act like an
2: agent." "It's human interest stuff, though, and I got nobody else to send. The new government housing project opened today at the Lincoln subdivision in the 16th precinct."
0: "Well, sounds exciting. My column doesn't usually deal with real estate developments, though."
2: "There's been families moving in all day. Families that have been living in one-room walk-up since the war."
0: "And you think there's a story somewhere?"
2: "You always see how much you like people, any kind of people. Well, get on down there and write a nice folksy column about somebody's first night in a new home."
0: A nice folksy column about somebody's first night in their new home. Not exactly material for a Pulitzer Prize, but then you can't have a winner every night of the week. I coaxed the ancient relic that I lovingly call a car into action and drove quickly down to the Lincoln subdivision. It was a large project. Over 500 low-cost homes built by the government for the people, with veterans given priority. A low down payment and 20 years to pay. Heaven to the working man. Not all the houses had occupants yet, but I noticed lights in several along one street, so I called a shot at random and pulled up in front of one of the cozy brick cottages.

0: Yeah?
1: How do you do? You don't know me, but I...
0: Oh, another one of our new neighbors, eh? Well, gee, this is swell of you to come around and make us feel at home like this.
1: Well, excuse me, you got me wrong. I'm not one of your neighbors, but I would like to meet you. I'm Randy Stone of the Daily. And...
0: Gee, the newspaper guy. Well, come on in, boy, and have a cup of coffee. Hey, Barbie, we got a visitor. Put the percolator on.
1: Oh, don't go to any trouble.
2: No trouble at all. Another one of our neighbors, Jim.
0: No, this is Randy Stone of the Daily. You know, that columnist. Oh, I'm sorry, Mr. Stone. I'm Jim Williams, and this is my wife, Barbie.
1: How do you do, Mr. Williams, Mrs. Williams?
2: How do you do?
1: I take it you've had a few new friends in already.
2: All day long, Mr. Stone, and they've been wonderful. We've helped move their pianos into their houses, and they've helped Jim with his heavy tools for his little workshop. Everybody's been so wonderful.
1: Well, that's pretty good for New York, Mrs. Williams. You know, some families can live side by side for years and never even introduce themselves.
0: Well, it sure isn't like that out here in Lincoln Sub. More like one big heavy family. See, by the way, what are you doing down here, Mr. Stone? Gonna put our names in the papers?
1: Well, I guess I am, if you don't mind. I'd just like to get your reactions to moving into your home.
0: Well, sit down, boy, and take a load off. Hear that, Barbie? He's gonna put our names in the papers. Bring out that coffee pot and fill up the cups.
1: Mrs. Williams made good coffee, and Jim Williams made good coffee. He was exuberant and happy as a kid with a new toy. He'd finally found a place to hang his hat. A home of his own.
0: Yeah. Now you look at this place, Mr. Stone. We're gonna do this room blue with gray trim, and our bedroom's gotta be rose pink, Barbie says.
2: Oh, now, Jim, you know you want it, too.
0: Yeah, I know it. I'm just kidding you, honey. Oh, it's great, Mr. Stone. You don't know what it's like. Why, the world is wonderful. I love everybody.
1: Hey, I think part of that's the spring. I was saying the same thing a little earlier.
2: No, it's not only the spring. It's the house and the people around us and, oh, everything. For almost 7 years, we've gone from room to room, from boarding house to boarding house. No hot water, no kitchen, and with Bobby getting older...
1: Bobby... who's Bobby?
2: Oh, he's our boy, Mr. Stone. He's 7 now.
1: Well, I'd like to meet him, get his reactions, too.
0: Well, you see, Mr. Stone, Bobby's been kind of bad today. We had to send him to bed early without his supper.
1: Oh. Well, kids can't be angels all the time.
0: Well, actually, it wasn't really his fault, but he just didn't know no better, so... Well, you've got to teach him, I figure.
1: You must have wanted to teach him awfully badly to send him to bed with no supper. Couldn't you just tell him what he did wrong?
2: Well, we did that, Mr. Stone, but he still couldn't see the reason why it was wrong. Oh, he's too young to really understand, but we couldn't let him go on doing that.
1: What did he do, throw rocks at the new neighbors?
0: Oh, no, just the opposite. He was helping that Jackson family move in their furniture, and then he was playing with their kids.
1: The Jackson family, neighbors?
0: Well, in a way, yeah. Right across the street.
1: And what's the matter with them? They got leprosy?
0: Yeah, it's not something you can joke about, Mr. Stone. They're niggers.
1: You mean they're colored?
0: I mean they're niggers. Black as the ace of spades.
1: And Bobby helped them move in and you've punished him.
0: Well, you got to do something, Mr. Stone. We can't have them making friends with them.
1: Why not?
0: They're niggers.
1: So was Dr. Ralph Bunch of the United Nations, George Washington Carver, the scientist.
0: Oh, yes, some of them are smart, all right. And don't know their place,
1: what
0: but...
1: is their place, Mr. Williams?
0: Well, they got Harlem.
1: With housing for 70,000 people, but Harlem has over 600,000 Negroes.
0: Well, that's just their tough luck. I waited a long time to get this house, and I don't want my kid contaminated by no niggers.
1: Contaminated. And where do you suggest they live?
0: I don't know. I don't care, just so long as they stay out of my way.
1: Jim Williams, just a normal, hard-working, middle-class countryman. A man who'd waited and saved for years, overjoyed at his new home, grateful of his neighbor's help and friendliness. That is, most of the neighbors. For when his voice gave mouth to the word nigger, his eyes shone with unreasoning hate. Why, I asked him.
0: Why? Well, they're dirty, they're smelly, they're shiftless. They louse up an area and lower the real estate values. You give them an inch and they take a mile. They never know their place. They're thieving cutthroats.
1: You sound as if you'd had a lot of experience with them.
0: Me? Nah, I never had anything to do with them, but I can tell you what they are. They're black...
2: Jim?
0: Oh, sorry, Barbie. But you know what I mean, though, don't you, Mr. Stone?
1: Yeah. Yeah, I think I do know what you mean. But does it really affect you this much to know that a colored family has finally found a home, too?
0: A home? They got another thing coming if they think they've found a home. I don't want them around me.
1: But they're here, right across the street. It's a fact. You have to face it. They have to live too, you know.
0: Yeah, I suppose they gotta live. But not around me. No, sir. Not if I got anything to say about it, they won't.
1: We dropped the subject, and I collected a few more bits of human interest for my column. The Williams family bade me a cheery goodbye when they offered to drop in any time I was out that way. I thanked them and left them by the front door. I was just about to get into my car when I noticed a light in the house across the street. This would be the Jacksons, the colored family's home. So I decided to drop in and see them, get their impressions, too. I could hear a radio and the murmur of voices as I knocked upon the door. The reaction was instantaneous and extraordinary. The light flicked out, the radio switched off, and the soft murmur of voices ceased abruptly. All was silence as I knocked again.
3: Where are you at?
1: I'm Randy Stone, Mr. Jackson. I'd like to talk with you.
3: Ain't no use talk with me. We staying.
1: You don't understand. I don't want you to leave.
3: Where you from, white boy?
1: I'm from the Daily. I'm doing an article on the Lincoln Sub.
3: You go talk to white folks. You leave us alone. We don't hurt nobody.
1: Don't be frightened, Mr. Jackson. I only want to speak with you for a moment.
3: You all alone?
1: Yes.
3: Well, all right. You come in.
1: Thanks. Could we have some light?
3: Just a minute. I'll close the door first. Now, just what you want, white boy.
1: As the light gleamed on, it revealed a frightening scene. The room was about the same size as the Williams parlor. It was furnished in much the same way. But there, the resemblance ended. For whereas in the Williams home I had been greeted with smiles and laughter, the four persons in the Jackson household cowered in various postures of fear throughout the room. Mrs. Jackson and her two children were three of the most frightened individuals I've ever seen.
3: You say you want to talk? What about, white boy?
1: Well, I was just wondering if I could be of any help.
3: Can't nobody be any help to us. But ain't nobody gonna scare us into moving out. Wait a long time for this house, and we gonna stay.
1: Oh, I'm right with you there, but I don't think you have any real need for worry.
3: No? You don't know white folk like I know them. But they not gonna scare us out. They do anything.
4: Wait! What? Go on and move out, niggers. We don't want you around here. That's just a broken window. But there'll be some broken heads if you ain't gone tomorrow.
1: The first act of violence had been taken. A stone hurled through the window in the dead of night with a disembodied voice shouting a threat of disaster. But to me, the voice was not disembodied. No, it had a name. It was my cheery, neighborly friend from across the street, Jim Williams.
5: You are listening to Night Beat. Randy Stone continues his story.
1: After the rock was hurled through the window and I'd heard Williams' voice coming out of the night with his threat of further violence, I rushed to the door. But Mr. Jackson, the colored man who had finally found a home, stood barring my way. I know that voice, Mr. Jackson. I want to talk to that man. Willful destruction of property has always been a misdemeanor, if not a felony. It's against the law.
3: Law? You think any cop will come down here and arrest a man who broke a nigger's window? It's a white man's law, Mr. Stone.
1: White man's law?
3: Sure. There's laws for niggers and laws for white folk. But a white man can break a little old law like that against a nigger any day of the week. And he won't never even be questioned. Believe me, Mr. Stone, I know what I'm talking about. I watched smart niggers for a long time trying to fight for their rights. In the court of law, the decision most always goes against them. And even if they win, then it's worse than ever.
1: Worse? Well, what do you mean?
3: You still gotta live, Mr. Stone. And if you ever win a case like that, you get marked down as a smart nigger. Just so you don't start putting on no airs, the white folk make things even tougher for you. They bump you and refuse to sell you things.
1: Bump you? What do you mean, on the street?
3: Yes, sir. Oh, I don't mean kill like the gangsters mean when they say bump. I mean just bump into you. My wife's come home a mess of bruises from being bumped into.
1: But how?
3: It's like this, Mr. Stone. One person bumps in here, don't even feel it. But say you got three or four city blocks to walk to do your shopping. and everybody in the street bump into you, maybe 200-300 of them. They're all very polite. They say, excuse me, but they bump just the same. It don't take long to get that mess of bruises.
1: But they've got no right
3: to... No, they got no right to do it, but they does it. And you can't do nothing. And if I just keep my place and don't do nothing out of the way, maybe they'll forget about me in a couple of weeks.
1: Then you don't want me to call the police either.
3: It just make it worse for us, Mr. Stone. Believe me, I've been trying to handle situations like this for a long time now. Let me do it my way.
1: His way. Turning the other cheek. Just trying to get along in a world that refused to accept him as an equal. I left the Jackson house a few minutes later after promising that I wouldn't mention the incident in my column or try to have Williams brought to justice. I left my phone number with instructions to call if he needed anything. We parted friends. I had done nothing, but I felt that I was the first white man he had ever really trusted. It was only 2 days later that he phoned me. Yeah, Randy Stone.
6: Mr. Stone, I don't like the look of things. I'm starting to get scared now.
1: Mr. Jackson, why? What's wrong?
6: He started a bump in the day. My wife and I both got in bed. And then the kids.
1: Your kids? What about them?
6: The white folk kids got them at school. Beat them up pretty bad. And they're so little, Mr. Stone. I'm scared. What am I gonna do?
1: Where are you now?
6: At home, Mr. Stone.
1: Stay inside. I'll be there in 15 minutes. I reached the Lincoln subdivision in 10 minutes. When I was a block away from the Jacksons' home, I saw the crowd. Not a big crowd, but about 25 men and women and 6 or 7 boys and girls. As I parked my car, the first person who caught my eye was Jim Williams. There was a little boy with him.
7: Get away from your mother's town.
8: Well, if it ain't Randy Stone. Say, you wanted to meet my boy Bobby the other night. Well, here he is now. Bobby, Randy Stone.
2: Howdy.
1: Hello, Bobby.
8: And what brings you down here again, Mr. Stone? Come to see the fun?
1: Fun?
8: Yeah. Hey, remember I was punishing Bobby the other night to teach him a lesson? Well, tell him what you done today, Bobby.
2: I got the other kids together and I told them we weren't gonna stand for no nigger kids in our school. We'd fix them.
8: Yeah. Go on, Bobby. Tell him the rest.
2: Well, so after school, we ganged up on them. We liked to kill them. Sent them home bawling like crybabies.
1: Those are the kids you played with the other afternoon?
2: Yeah. And I got sent to bed without no supper. I just didn't know no better. But I do now, huh, Dad?
8: Oh, I just had to teach you a lesson, that's all.
1: Yeah, you certainly taught him, Williams. Now he'll be a fine citizen.
8: Hey, you sound like you think I done something wrong. Oh, yeah, I remember now. You were sticking up for them. You ain't a nigger lover by any chance, are you, Stone?
2: Gee, a nigger lover.
1: I'm not much of a white lover at the moment, but I can tell you this. No, I didn't come down to watch the fun, Williams. I came down to help Jackson. Excuse me, I'm going in to see him.
8: Well, a real nigger lover. Hey, fellas, look what we got here. A nigger lover.
2: Yeah, a nigger lover.
9: Hey, where you going, nigger lover?
1: I'm going in to call on a citizen of a democracy.
9: Yeah, he ain't no citizen. He's a nigger.
8: Yeah, he's a nigger lover.
9: Nigger lover.
8: Nigger
9: lover.
8: Hey, Stone. We gave you some coffee the other night. Here's an egg to go with it.
9: Nigger lover.
8: Nigger lover.
1: That's your first mistake, Williams. I hope you don't make any more.
3: Get inside quick, Mr. Stone.
1: Thanks.
3: Here. I'll clean that egg off of you with this towel.
1: Thanks.
3: I'm sorry I called you down here, Mr. Stone. Don't know what I thought you could do. I was just so scared.
1: Oh, don't apologize. Good heavens, Mr. Jackson, what's happened here?
3: Huh? Oh, the windows, they broke them all in with rocks and rotten eggs.
1: I didn't notice from outside. I was too busy getting through that crowd. How's your wife, the kids?
3: They're taking it easy, Mr. Stone. They're lying down. They've been hurt pretty bad. What am I gonna do, Mrs. Stone?
1: There's only one thing to do. Call the law. But don't argue, Mr. Jackson. There's a crowd outside who've broken every window in your home. If you stick your neck out there, they'll attack you. They've already attacked me, technically, but I think that's as far as it'll go. Where's the phone?
3: There in the corner.
1: Thanks. Hello, operator?
10: Yes, sir?
1: This is Greenview 86599. Please connect me to the nearest police station. Emergency.
10: 1 minute, please.
1: Barnes. Lieutenant, this is Randy Stone.
10: Oh, hi there, Randy. Long time no see.
1: Look, Lieutenant, I haven't got time for chatter now, but can you hop in a car with a couple of your biggest boys in blue and get right over here?
10: Hey, you in trouble?
1: Me and four other people.
10: Okay, be right over. What's the
1: Hello? Hello, Lieutenant? Hello?
3: Was you cut off, Mr. Stone?
1: Yeah, I'll say I was cut off. It's just dead air. No buzzing sound, no nothing. Somebody outside has cut the phone wire to the house. They mean business.
3: But what are we going to do then?
1: I'll have to go for them in my car. It's right outside.
3: But them white folks out there, they don't like you none.
1: I'm not too proud of it at the moment, but I'm white too. They may jeer and yell, but I'll be all right. I'll be back as soon as I can.
11: Was you making a phone call, nigger?
12: Hey, let's give him the folks a day.
13: Yeah, let's give him the folks a day.
12: Come on, fellas. Form a line. Show this nigga lover how it feels.
13: Yeah, give him the folks a day.
12: You want to get to your car, don't you, Stone? Only one way to get there.
13: Yeah, on first.
12: Yeah.
13: Pardon me.
12: Yeah.
1: The first bump almost sent me sprawling.
13: Pardon me.
1: I managed to keep my feet and went plodding on. Time and again, I was bumped so viciously I did fall heavily to the ground. Finally, I reached my car. All right. Now you've had your fun.
12: What? What are you going to do? Going to put our names in the paper, Stone? I wouldn't if I was you.
1: Williams, I'm not only going to put your names in the paper, but if anything happens to the Jackson family while I'm gone, I'll see that every one of you spends some time in jail. At the police station, Lieutenant Barnes and three of his men were waiting for me.
14: Hop in the squad car, Randy. We just traced your call and we're going out there. What's up?
1: Lieutenant, a whole family is in danger.
14: Family? Why?
1: They're black. They're Negroes. It's a white community.
14: Oh, well, why didn't you tell me? Turn back, Jake. Only a bunch of...
1: Oh, no, you don't. I'm calling on you as a public servant to do your duty.
14: I know. You pay your taxes. But, Randy, this is dynamite.
1: I'll say it is. A family's being driven from their home by mob rule.
14: But they're only niggers.
1: They're citizens. Now, do your duty or I'll make the biggest stink in this town that ever happened.
14: Okay. We can't do nothing. Go on out there, Jake.
1: And make it fast. When we reached the Jackson house again, the mob had grown to over 100. And now I was thunderstruck. For in the front lawn, surrounded by the circle of whites, stood the four colored Jacksons. I could see terror in their eyes by the light of the flickering torches.
14: All right, let us throw. Stand aside there. That's the family, Randy.
1: That's them, the Jacksons. You'll be okay now, Mr. Jackson. Lieutenant will throw a guard around your house.
12: Ain't no need to do that, Stone. Trouble's all over.
1: I'll say it's over. Mr. Jackson, you can make these people pay for any damage they've done. I'll be a witness.
3: Never mind, Mr. Stone. I won't be going in no court.
1: What?
0: But we just came to a little deal, didn't we, Jackson?
3: Yes, sir, Mr. Williams. We come to a deal.
1: Hey, but what's going on here? You've got these people dead to rights.
3: We're moving out, Mr. Stone. We're moving out in the morning.
1: But you don't have to. Don't you understand? The law...
3: Believe me, Mr. Stone, it'll be easier this way. And there won't be no more trouble.
1: Mr. Jackson, tell me. Did these people threaten to burn your house down?
0: Yeah. Go ahead and tell him, Jackson.
3: No, sir. They wouldn't do nothing like that. We just moving out. We gonna be good, niggas.
0: That's the way, Jackson. You said it real good. Me and some of the boys will be around in the morning. We'll help you pack.
1: And that's the story. They moved away from their long-awaited home the next day. Life returned to normal down at the Lincoln subdivision. Me? I went back to the office and stared for a long time at a printed message in our Constitution. It says, "We hold these truths to be self-evident, that all men are endowed by the Creator with certain inalienable rights, that among these are life, liberty, and the pursuit of happiness." Inalienable rights. Yeah. Copy, boy.

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1: 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Others in the cast were Margaret Christensen, Ted Smith, Bruce Stewart, Nyrit Thompson, Stuart Finch, and David Netheim. 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

drummer's coffin rack's voice did ring. Seemed he was troubled by just one thing. Opened the lid and shook his fist and said, "Whatever happened to my Transylvania twist?"

0: 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And there are also free guides that can help you to start meaningful conversations with those around you. We caught up with Lindy Hodgson from Are You Okay to find out more.
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1: And I'm William Broome.
0: And welcome to It's Time, the show where we look at the best of the Australian national charts between the 60s and the 90s, using the Kent Music Report, the Australian Music Report, and the ARIA charts. Today we're looking at the best of the charts from this week in 1964. William, what's coming up on today's show?
2: Coming up on today's show, we've got Cilla Black, Billy Thorpe and the Aztecs, Elvis Presley and the Beatles.
0: And let's begin today's show at number 100 on the Australian National Charts this week on the 31st of August 1964. Here's Astrid Gilberto with The Girl from Ipanema.

0: That's Astrid Gilberto with The Girl from Ipanema at number 100 on the Australian National Charts this week on the 31st of August 1964. And that song had peaked at number 71 in the Australian Charts 3 weeks earlier. Recorded in 1963, the song is the definitive anthem of the Brazilian bossa nova style. While the track was a collaboration between Stan Getz, Antonio Carlos Jobim and João Gilberto, it was the vocal debut of Astrid Gilberto that transformed it into a global phenomenon. Interestingly, Astrid was only chosen to sing it because she was the only Brazilian in the session who spoke English well enough to deliver the translated lyrics. The single made number 5 on the Billboard Hot 100 and won the 1965 Grammy for Record of the Year.
1: Debuting at number 89 on the Australian Singles Chart this week, on the 31st of August 1964, were the Nashville Teens and Tobacco Road.

0: is your home.
1: That's for Nashville Teens in Tobacco Road at number 89 on the Australian Singles Chart this week, on the 31st of August 1964. And that single went on to peak at number 8 on the Australian Singles Chart in October later that year. In 1964, the English rock band The Nashville Teens transformed John D. Loudermilk's 1959 blues song into a definitive garage rock anthem. Produced by Mickey Most, the track featured a gritty, tough-edged sound characterized by a driving bass drum, prominent piano, and dual lead vocals. The interpretation was a massive transatlantic success, reaching number 6 in the UK and number 14 on the US Billboard Hot 100. Before their breakthrough, the Surrey-based group honed their skills in Hamburg in Germany, famously backing Jerry Lee Lewis and touring with legends like Chuck Berry and Carl Perkins.
2: Holding steady at number 81 on the Australian national charts this week on the 31st of August 1964 were Peter, Paul and Mary and Blowin' in the Wind.

0: That's Peter, Paul and Mary with Blowin' in the Wind at number 81 on the Australian National Charts this week on the 31st of August 1964. And that single had peaked at number 11 in August the previous year, having re-entered the charts again in 1964. The song was first released in June 1963, and Peter, Paul and Mary transformed Bob Dylan's acoustic protest song into a massive pop phenomenon, brought to the trio by manager Albert Grossman just weeks after Dylan's own version debuted. The group recorded the track in a single take. Their polished vocal harmonies resonated deeply with a broad audience, propelling the single to number 2 on the Billboard Hot 100. The cover's commercial success made the song world famous and established it as a definitive anthem of the civil rights movement.
1: Falling down the charts, four places from number 61 to number 65 this week, on the 31st of August 1964, was English group The Searchers and Love Potion number 9.

0: That's The Searchers and Love Potion number 9 at number 65 on the Australian Singles Chart this week, on the 31st of August 1964. And that single had peaked at number 20 on the Australian Singles Chart in June, earlier that year. In 1964, the English Merseybeat group The Searchers revitalised the 1959 Lieber and Stoller classic Love Potion number 9. The Searchers' high-energy guitar-driven rendition became the most successful version of the track in the United States, peaking at number 3 on the Billboard Hot 100 in early 1965. Their version traded the bluesy grit of the original for a bright, jangly pop sound that fit perfectly alongside the other British invasion hits dominating the American airwaves that winter.
1: 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Today we're looking at the best of the charts from this week in 1964.
0: Rocketing up the charts from number 57 to number 33 this week, on the 31st of August 1964, was American group The Supremes, and Where Did Our Love Go?

0: with a song that went on to peak at number 14 3 weeks later. That's the Supremes with Where Did Our Love Go? At number 33 on the Australian Singles Chart this week, on the 31st of August 1964. The song transformed the Supremes from a struggling act into Motown's flagship group. Written by the Holland Dozier Holland team, the song was famously rejected by the Marvelettes before a reluctant Diana Ross was instructed to sing it in a lower, more sensuous register. The first of their American chart toppers, the song peaked just weeks after the passage of the Civil Rights Act of 1964, critically remarked as capturing the spirit of an America reeling from the assassination of John F. Kennedy. Racial tension and a harbinger at the end of the early optimism of the 1960s.
1: You're listening to It's Time, the show where we look at the best of the Australian national charts between the 60s and the 90s, using the Kent Music Report, the Australian Music Report, and the ARIA charts. Today we're looking at the best of the charts from this week in 1964.
0: Falling down the charts two places, number 18 to number 20 this week, on the 31st of August 1964, was PJ Proby and Hold Me.

0: PJ Proby and Hold Me There at number 20 on the Australian Singles Chart this week on the 31st of August 1964. And that single went on to peak at number 13 on the Australian Singles Chart 2 weeks later. Hold Me originally emerged as a popular 1930s standard, but it was PJ Proby's explosive rendition that redefined the track for the rock and roll era. The American singer travelled to London at the urging of Sharon Sheely, where he was introduced to the British public on the Around the Beatles television special. This high-energy recording features a powerhouse lineup of session musicians, including a young Jimmy Page on rhythm guitar and Big Jim Sullivan providing the lead. The single surged to number 3 on the UK charts and became Proby's only top 10 entry in Ireland. While his career later became overshadowed by notorious stage antics and wardrobe malfunctions, this recording captured Proby at his peak, delivering a raw vocal performance that briefly made him one of the biggest stars in Britain.
1: Falling down the Australian national charts this week on the 31st of August 1964, from number 13 back to number 17, were Billy Thorpe and the Aztecs with the double A-sided hit Broken Things and Poison Ivy. She comes on.

0: That's Billy Thorpe and the Aztecs with the double-A-sided hit Poison Ivy and Broken Things at number 17 on the Australian National Charts this week on the 31st of August 1964. And that single had peaked at number 3 here in Australia the previous month. Poison Ivy proved the massive breakthrough for the Sydney Beat group, Billy Thorpe and the Aztecs, and it was a cover of the 1959 Lieber and Stoller classic. The track famously hit the top of the Sydney charts during the exact weeks the Beatles were making their only tour of Australia. This achievement was so significant that Billy Thorpe was actually invited to meet the Fab Four at their hotel while his record held them out of the number one spot. The Aztecs' energetic delivery resonated with local audiences, establishing Albert Productions as a major force in the Australian music industry and launching Billy Thorpe's decades-long career as a premier rock showman.
1: Let's take a look at the news headlines for August 1964. In August 1964, London is at the heart of the swinging 60s, a youth-driven cultural revolution. Music, fashion and the arts are booming, with bands like The Kinks, designers like Mary Quant, shopping hotspots like Carnaby Street and King's Road, and models like Twiggy defining the era. The post-war economic boom and the growing influence of the Labour Party fuel a sense of freedom and social change. That year, the Beatles' arrival in the US sparked the start of the so-called British invasion. On the 7th of August 1964, President Lyndon B. Johnson requested congressional approval to take all necessary action against North Vietnam following attacks on the US destroyer Maddox in the Gulf of Tonkin. Both houses of Congress granted him broad powers, though some expressed concern it could commit US troops to an unwanted war. The crisis began when North Vietnamese torpedo boats attacked the Maddox, which returned fire with carrier-based aircraft from the Ticonderoga and Constellation. US forces reported damaging multiple enemy vessels and installations, with two American planes missing. Johnson declared that aggression would not go unanswered, warning the world that attacks on US forces would be met with force. A UN Security Council meeting was called, with the Soviet delegate urging caution against unilateral American action. This incident marked the beginning of direct US military involvement in Vietnam. And finally, on the 30th of August 1964, the world's population is growing by 63 million people a year, more than the populations of France and Czechoslovakia combined, according to United Nations figures. Growth averages 1.1% annually, reaching 3 to 5% in some developing countries. In mid-1962, the global population was 3.1 billion, with China at 600 million, the most populous nation. Experts warned that the population boom could threaten efforts to combat hunger and poverty.
0: Falling down the Australian national charts this week on the 31st of August 1964, from number 4 back to number 8, was Cilla Black and You're My World.

0: That's You're My World by Cilla Black at number 8 on the Australian National Charts this week on the 31st of August 1964. And that single had peaked at number 1 for 2 weeks the previous month. Following the massive success of Anyone Who Had a Heart, Cilla Black solidified her status as a global star with this song, originally an Italian composition by Umberto Bindi, titled Il Mio Mondo. The song was brought to the attention of producer George Martin, who commissioned new English lyrics. The single became Cilla Black's second consecutive number one hit in the UK, staying at the top for 4 weeks, while making number 26 on the American Billboard Hot 100. The song remained a cornerstone of her career for over 50 years, eventually being chosen for the inscription on her headstone.
1: Falling down the charts, 2 places from number 5 to number 7 this week on the 31st of August 1964 was Dusty Springfield and Wishin' and Hopin'.

0: Wishing and Hoping by Dusty Springfield there at number 7 on the Australian Singles Chart this week on the 31st of August 1964. And that single had peaked on the Australian Singles Chart 2 weeks earlier at number 2. Wishing and Hoping marked a pivotal moment in Dusty Springfield's career, establishing her as a major force in the United States. Although the song was originally an album track for Dionne Warwick, Dusty recorded her version in early 1964 at Olympic Studios, featuring the powerhouse drumming of Bobby Graham and guitar work by Big Jim Sullivan. Despite her initial hesitation to release it as a single, she was eventually persuaded by Burt Bacharach during a meeting in New York. The track's infectious cha-cha beat proved irresistible to American listeners, climbing to number 6 on the Billboard Hot 100 over there, while its UK chart run was blocked by her own hit, I Just Don't Know What to Do with Myself.
1: And rising up the Australian national charts this week on the 31st of August 1964, from number 10 to number 4 was Elvis Presley with Such a Night.
2: It was a night, ooh, what a night it was, it really was,
3: such a night.

0: That's Such a Night by Elvis Presley at number 4 on the Australian National Charts this week on the 31st of August 1964. And that single went on to peak at number 3 on the Australian charts 3 weeks later. The song was recorded by Elvis during his legendary April 1960 sessions at RCA Studio B in Nashville. Fresh out of the army, Elvis was at a vocal peak, delivering a performance that was both sophisticated and raw. While the song was originally an R&B hit for the Drifters and a pop success for Johnny Ray, Elvis infused it with a signature swagger. Although recorded in 1960, its 1964 single release saw it reach number 2 on the US Billboard Hot 100.
1: Making a huge move up the charts, number 55 to number 3 this week, on the 31st of August 1964, were the Beatles and the double A-sided hit, If I Fell and I Should Have Known Better.

0: That's the Beatles at number 3 on the Australian Singles Chart this week on the 31st of August 1964 with the double A-sided hit, I Should Have Known Better and If I Fell. And that single went on to peak at number 1 for 5 weeks from the following week. This 1964 Beatlemania classic was primarily written by John Lennon for the band's debut film, A Hard Day's Night. The recording sessions at EMI Studios were famously light-hearted. Take two was aborted when Lennon dissolved into hysterics over his own harmonica playing. The track is memorable because it featured George Harrison's Rickenbacker 12-string electric guitar that defined the jangly folk rock sound of the mid-60s. While it served as a B-side to the title track in the United States, it was a massive international success, reaching number one in Norway and Sweden.
1: And holding steady at number 2 on the Australian national charts this week on the 31st of August 1964 was British band The Animals and The House of the Rising Sun.

0: That's The House of the Rising Sun by The Animals, peaking at number 2 on the Australian national charts this week on the 31st of August 1964. This American traditional folk staple was transformed into the first folk rock hit in 1964 by a gritty electric quintet from Newcastle in England. Seeking a distinctive closing number for their tour with Chuck Berry, the band recorded this haunting masterpiece in just one take at London's Delane Lee Studios. Despite its 4-minute length, considered far too long for pop radio at the time, the track stormed to number one both in the UK and the United States. The song became the first British Invasion number one, which was unconnected with the Beatles. According to the band's drummer John Steele, Bob Dylan told him that when he first heard the Animals version on his car radio, he stopped to listen, jumped out of his car, and banged on the bonnet, inspiring him to go electric.
1: And finally, let's take a look at the top 10 singles of the week for this week on the 31st of August 1964. At number 10, we have the double A-sided hit, Mashed Potato and Don't You Know by Billy Thorpe and the Aztecs. At number 9, it's All Over Now by the Rolling Stones. At number 8, You're My World by Cilla Black. At number 7, Wishin' and Hopin' by Dusty Springfield. At number 6, Constantly by Cliff Richard. At number 5, Ragdoll by the Four Seasons. At number 4, Such a Night by Elvis Presley. At number 3, I Should Have Known Better and If I Fell by the Beatles. At number 2, The House of the Rising Sun by the Animals. And at number 1, a single that peaked at number 1 for 6 weeks, and this was its final week at the top spot. Here are the Beatles with the double A-sided hit, Things We Said Today and A Hard Day's Night.

0: That's the Beatles with the double A-sided hit, A Hard Day's Night, and Things We Said Today at number one on the Australian Singles Chart this week on the 31st of August 1964. And that single peaked at number one for 6 weeks, and this was its final week at the top spot. The title track to the Beatles' first feature film. After a grueling recording session, Ringo Starr remarked, "It's been a hard day," before noticing the darkness and adding, "night." This accidental slip of the tongue immediately became the title for the band's debut feature film and its theme song.
1: Well, that's the show for another week. Thanks go to David Kent and his website, www.australianchartbooks.com.au, for the use of his Kent Music Report and Australian Music Report charts in the show. News headlines are mostly sourced from the Chronicle of the 20th Century, published by Penguin. I'm Barry Mackay.
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Hey, this is Elise Perry from the Australian women's cricket team for RAD, recording artists, actors and athletes against drink driving. Everyone loves a good time, good friends, some music and maybe a few drinks. But when you're having a good time, don't let yourself or your mates take it on the road. 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

Hello, I'm Maggie Morgan, and welcome to Meet Me at the Movies. It's great to have your company as usual. Radio, well, it's provided for more than a century a unique way to access news, music, and entertainment. Throughout its history, radio never stopped adapting and developing its capacities, harnessing technological innovations so as to continue to serve you, our listeners. You know, the first voice and music signals heard over the radio waves were transmitted in December 1906 from Brant Rock, Massachusetts, when Canadian experimenter Reginald Fessenden, also known as the father of radio, produced about an hour of talk and music. And the main audience for this transmission was an unknown number of shipboard radio operators along the Atlantic coast. In the 1920s, the broadcasting boom took off and spread like wildfire, probably faster than any other technology, including the internet. And around 1920-21, broadcasting got an important boost in the huge American market when about 30 radio stations took to the air in different cities. And then by 1922, more than 550 new stations crowded onto the few available frequencies to build on radio's appeal across the country. By 1923, radio had also started broadcasting in Australia. During the 1920s, the economy was doing well and income increased. And with that prosperity, families had more leisure time, and a favourite pastime became listening to the radio.

0: Most early broadcasts were characterised by haphazardness, though two attractions quickly stood out. The warmth of the human voice, at first nearly always male, and almost any type of music, classical, instrumental or vocal. Virtually everything on the air was live because recordings were of poor quality in those days. And then later, stations everywhere faced the same basic problem. What to program in order to attract and hold an audience. So today we're going to take a look at various movies and how those movies used radio to enhance the storyline. During the 1930s, a group of dependable actors and actresses were selected to work primarily in radio. These performers were skilled in vocally portraying many different dialects and age ranges. And it was during this time that Orson Welles became a household name with a landmark radio broadcast of October 30, 1938, an adaptation of H.G. Wells' fantasy story, The War of the Worlds, about an invasion from Mars. Wells had decided to recast the story, originally set in England, as a contemporary American event told over the air in news bulletins. The program was clearly announced as a dramatization at its outset. However, many listeners tuned in midway to what they thought was a succession of actual news bulletins. Affiliate stations began reporting the panicked reaction of listeners, which started in New Jersey and spread to the rest of the nation.
1: Ladies and gentlemen, I've just been handed a message that came in from Grover's Mill by telephone. Just one moment, please. At least 40 people, including 6 state troopers, lie dead in a field east of the village of Grover's Mill, their bodies burned and distorted beyond all possible recognition. The next voice you hear will be that of Brigadier General Montgomery Smith, commander of the state militia at Trenton, New Jersey.
2: I have been requested by the governor of New Jersey to place the counties of Mercer and Middlesex as far west as Princeton and east to Jamesburg under martial law. No one will be permitted to enter this area except by special pass issued by state or military authorities. 4 companies of state militia are proceeding from Trenton to Grover's Mill and will aid in the evacuation of homes within the range of military operations. Thank you.
1: You have just been listening to General Montgomery Smith, commanding the state militia at Trenton. In the meantime, further details of the catastrophe at Grover's Mill are coming in. The strange creatures, after unleashing their deadly assault, crawled back in their pit and made no attempt to prevent the efforts of the firemen to recover the bodies and extinguish the fire. The combined fire departments of Mercer County are fighting the flames which menace the entire countryside.
0: Bertie Wells, a survivor of the Earth-Mars War, struggles to find his wife amidst the destruction of humankind at the hands of terrifying alien invaders. It was the War of the Worlds.
3: For 3 days, I fought my way along roads packed with refugees, the homeless, burdened with boxes and bundles containing their valuables. All that was of value to me was in London. But by the time I reached their little red brick house, Carrie and her father were gone.

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The population panicked and ran, and I was swept along with them, aimless and lost without Carrie. Finally, I headed eastward for the ocean and my only hope of survival, a boat out of

As I hasten through Covent Garden, Blackfriars, and Billingsgate, more and more people join the painful exodus. Sad, weary women, their children stumbling in the street with tears, their men bitter and angry, the rich rubbing shoulders with beggars and outcasts. Dogs snarled and whined, the horses' bits were covered with foam, and here and there were wounded soldiers, as helpless as the rest.

saw tripods wading up the Thames, cutting through bridges as though they were paper. Waterloo Bridge, Westminster Bridge. One appeared above Big Ben.

before in the history of the world that such a mass of human beings moved and suffered together. This was no disciplined march. It was a stampede, without order and without a goal. 6 million people unarmed and unprovisioned, driving headlong. It was the beginning of the rout of civilization, of the massacre of mankind.

vast crowd buffeted me towards the already packed steamer. I looked up enviously at those safely on board, straight into the eyes of my beloved Carrie. At sight of me, she began to fight her way along the packed deck to the gangplank. At that very moment, it was raised, and I caught a last glimpse of her despairing face as the crowd swept me away from her.

The beautiful 1949 film My Dream Is Yours stars 27-year-old Doris Day in her second movie role. The film proved that Warner Brothers had found in this former big band singer a unique talent who could almost single-handedly save a dying art form, the movie musical. So in this movie, a talent scout's about to lose his prize singer, who he had fought for years to make a star on his radio show. The guy is now ungrateful, spoiled, drinking heavily, and refusing to re-sign his radio contract. Enter Doris Day. The film, however, is best remembered today for an extended dream sequence combining animation and live action, which featured a cameo appearance by Bugs Bunny dancing and singing along with Doris Day. From the film, here is Doris Day singing the theme song, My Dream Is Yours.

You know, the first film I think of when talking about a radio-themed movie is the 1971 Play Misty For Me thriller starring Clint Eastwood as the announcer and Jessica Walter, a fan who persistently calls him up to play the song Misty. This movie was a landmark film as it was Clint Eastwood's directorial debut and the beginning of an extraordinary career as a movie director. From the movie Play Misty For Me, here is The First Time I Ever Saw Your Face by Roberta Flack.

Woody Allen's 1987 film Radio Days tells the story of the 1930s and 40s where radio was at the centre of many homes. It features the White family, who from humble backgrounds live and pursue their dream while listening to the radio. Some incidents in the film suggest that radio fills the characters with hopelessness, silly or impossible dreams. Other scenes show how radio is a welcome consolation, helping to prompt magic moments or simple amusement in even the drabbest parts of daily life. And the most serious segment shows radio as a force which brings a community together in collective grief. And that's why we love radio, for its ability to reach people on so many levels. From the movie Radio Days, here is If I Didn't Care by the Ink Spots.

if I didn't care. Honey child, more than words can say. If I didn't care, would I feel this way? Darling, if this isn't love, then why do I thrill so much? And what is it that makes my head go round and round while my heart just stands still so much? If I did.

In the earlier days, among radio's most popular and enduring shows were comedy programs, and many of the early comedians had learned their trade in vaudeville. And with a regimen of performing before several different audiences each day, it sharpened their timing, a skill that was invaluable for radio. And one actor that has timing down to a T is Dolly Parton. In 1987, Dolly Parton starred in the movie Straight Talk. In this wonderfully silly rom-com, Dolly accidentally becomes an on-air radio psychologist. And really, don't we all give a little bit of advice from time to time? Here is Dolly Parton from the movie Straight Talk.

Adrian Cronauer was a DJ in Saigon on Armed Forces Radio, hosting a top 40 radio show called Dawnbuster, in which he signed on each morning with the now famous words, "Good morning, Vietnam." And of course, in the 1987 film, this role was played by the fabulous Robin Williams. When airman disc jockey Adrian Cronauer takes up his post on Armed Forces Radio in Saigon in 1965, he abandons the approved playlist for rock and roll and adds irreverent remarks. His superiors are horrified, but the men love him as he accomplishes his mission of boosting morale, and his broadcasts pave the way for changes on Armed Forces Radio. Cronauer reported that he wanted to serve as an antidote to the homesickness and culture shock affecting thousands of young American men over in Vietnam, who in their teens and 20s had been picked up and dumped in a totally alien environment. And I'm sure our Vietnam vets were grateful for the part he played in adding some light to such a dark place they were all in. From Good Morning Vietnam, here is I Feel Good by James Brown.

What if you had the chance to travel back in time and change just one event in your life? What would that be? In the 2000 film Frequency, a rare atmospheric phenomenon allows a New York City firefighter to communicate with his son 30 years in the future via ham radio. For John Sullivan, played by Jim Caviezel, there is no question. He would undo the events of October 12, 1969, when an out-of-control fire took the life of his father, Frank, played by Dennis Quaid, a heroic firefighter. Ever since he was a kid, John has dreamed of being able to stop the tragedy of that fateful day, which set into motion the anger and loneliness that has haunted his adult life as a cop in the 1990s. Now John may get exactly what he wished for, and much more than he bargained for, when John saves his father but causes another tragedy that father and son must race against time to undo. You know, if the world had just one chance to change an event, I wonder what that would be. Well, I have a few ideas. From the movie Frequency, here is When You Come Back to Me Again with Garth Brooks.

The 2009 film Pirate Radio, directed by Richard Curtis, is a raucous historical fiction comedy about a rebellious band of DJs whose love for rock and roll spurs them to defy the British government in the late 1960s. You see, back then, BBC Radio broadcasted only 2 hours of rock and pop music every week. So over half of the country's population, that's about 21 million people, had to turn to a pirate radio station if they wanted to hear more of their favourite music. Then in 1967, the British government made it a crime to supply music, commentary, fuel, food and water to any unlicensed offshore broadcaster. And with this, the law sounded the official death knell for most of the pirate stations. Yet, rock and roll had made its mark, and for a group of rebellious, rock-loving disc jockeys, such restrictions were merely a hurdle. Many of them took to the seas, hunkering down on old fishing ships anchored off the eastern coast of England. From there, they broadcast programs built around the illicit rock tunes. Rogue rock and roll DJs spun the discs 24 hours a day. Older fans stayed up late at night to catch the beat, and younger ones hid transistor radios underneath their pillows as they listened to the music. The film Pirate Radio stars the great Bill Nye, the late Philip Seymour, Kenneth Branagh, and Emma Thompson. The film vividly conveys the power of rock and roll and the relish for freedom and playfulness. From Pirate Radio, here is All Day and All of the Night with The Kinks.

0: I'd often hold quite a long pause, which in radio terms is anathema. You do not ever stop. Much like that moment in the interview, and that's a short one, but it makes people feel really uncomfortable. Everything we do in media, it's always got to be something. There's always got to be a hook, there's got to be a story. It's unimaginable to have sort of a half hour of just dead air.
1: What does your partner use to floss her teeth?
2: She uses her hair.
0: I'll just go on the radio, and what I would declare is that I've got nothing to talk about.
3: James Valentine's afternoons are retro.
0: What was funny was that callers started to call in to fill up that space. So they'd ring in and go, I heard you sort of stop, and so I just had to ring and say, it's okay, I'm doing nothing too.
1: See, Leanne's keen to be part of nothing already.
4: Oh, hi, James, I've heard of a ditty for you. We're busy doing nothing. Working the whole day through.
5: He's not scared of improvising. Just that creativity, but also that trust that it will work, but also if it doesn't work, that's okay too.
0: If there's nothing coming out of a studio, an alarm goes off.
5: We did freak out the people in Master Control who look after the sound of radio. When we did have 20 seconds of silence, they were buzzing down the line. What are you doing? We've lost transmission.
0: And then one of them came back a few days later with a CD and he said, put this on. It's got an inaudible frequency on it and we won't have to put up with the alarm and your stupidity. The frequency was so low, it knocked out the transmitter. So we took the station off air. Here I've been given a CD with nothing on it, destroys the entire broadcast system, proving therefore that media cannot do nothing.
6: And that, of course, was the fabulous James Valentine.

the turn of the 21st century, radio was so widely accepted around the world that it often became part of the cultural background, always present, though not always noticed. Well, I hope you enjoyed the music that featured stories and music about radio. I'm Maggie Morgan, and you've been listening to Meet Me at the Movies. This program was produced in the studios of 2RRR Sydney and is being heard across Australia on the Community Radio Network. So, until we meet at the movies next time, be kind to one another.

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1: Hello there, I'm Terry Daniel. The major parties are warning One Nation's proposed migration cuts could lead to a recession. Nelson Scott reports.
2: One Nation has pledged to overhaul the temporary migration system by cutting around 750,000 student skilled and family visas over 3 years. The policy would ultimately see net migration capped at 130,000 people per year. Taking to social media, party leader Pauline Hanson argues voters are fed up with housing shortages and strained public services.
3: We will take back control of who comes here and how many we accept.
2: But senior Labor MP Patrick Gorman claims cuts of this magnitude would

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Hey, this is Elise Perry from the Australian women's cricket team for RAD, recording artists, actors and athletes against drink driving. Everyone loves a good time, good friends, some music and maybe a few drinks. But when you're having a good time, don't let yourself or your mates take it on the road. Behind the wheel or on foot, the road's no place for anyone who's been drinking. Plan ahead by arranging a designated driver who won't drink or pool your money for a taxi. Because mates don't let their mates drink and drive.

0: Hi, this is James Rain for Rad. As a parent, you want to know that you can trust your teenager not to drink and drive, yet they could find themselves in the awkward position of getting into a car with another driver who's been drinking. That's when they need to know that they can trust you not to grumble when they ask you for money for a taxi or to come and pick them up, no matter what the time or the place.
1: Rad. Recording artists, actors and athletes against dumb driving.

0: Queensland.
1: Hello there, I'm Terry Daniel. One Nation is rejecting claims its immigration policy will tip Australia into recession. Federal politics reporter Nelson Scott has more.
2: One Nation has committed to a sweeping three-year crackdown on migration, pledging to slash 750,000 temporary visas, mainly targeting international students and family reunions. But senior Labor MP Patrick Gorman claims the cuts risk plunging Australia into recession.
3: This policy is terrible and it will result in business closures.
2: One Nation MP Barnaby Joyce has dismissed the economic impact, insisting high migration is choking infrastructure and public services.
4: You've got 3 million temporary visa holders in Australia. No one can honestly believe that that is tenable.
2: One Nation believes its policy would reset Australia's immigration cap to a more sustainable 130,000 people per year. Nelson Scott, Canberra.
1: A bitter standoff over Victoria's public hospitals has deepened, with doctors forced to postpone their 24-hour statewide strike over patient safety fears. The AMA says health services had weeks to prepare their rosters for the action as the long-running dispute over pay and working conditions drags on. Victorian President Dr. Simon Judkins says doctors are already under enormous pressure.
5: The environment that we're working in increases risk. People make mistakes when they're tired. We have doctors doing 16 and 17 hour shifts without breaks. Long wait times in emergency departments means that people's treatments get delayed, and then we have a government that is completely ignoring all that and treating our doctors with a huge amount of disrespect.
1: Workers at the Whyalla Steelworks in South Australia have been informed 500 jobs will be cut as a result of the decision to permanently shut down the blast furnace in the South Australian town. The facility has been offline since April, with more than 100 contractors also expected to be out of work. Queensland's peak body representing the taxi industry says calls for a national register to prevent disqualified drivers from moving to other companies wouldn't work. The head of Australia's largest operator,

Again, and welcome to another flashback to the 60s. 10 magnificent years that changed all our lives. From Liverpool to Los Angeles, from the Beatles to the Beach Boys. Flashback.

And on today's program, we'll go up, up and away with TAA. James MacArthur is Dano from Hawaii Five-O. And our artist profile is all about the Beatles producer George Martin.

0: gotta get some good, good loving. And I've been away too long.
1: Known for their war revolutionary outfits, Paul Revere and the Raiders, stepping out from 1965. Commercial.

0: The Johnny Mansingers, they overtook the Fifth Dimension version and had a number 6 hit in the UK from 1967.
1: Life lands a crushing blow, and once again, a heart is broken.

Grangefield Sports Club? 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

0: Hawaii Five-O was a police series that starred Jack Lord as Steve McGarrett. The series ran on CBS from 1968. Jack Lord was known to be suffering from Alzheimer's disease later on before the series was to end. And as James MacArthur, alias Dano, recalls, he was nowhere to be seen. James MacArthur.
1: I don't know for sure what's happened to Jack Lord or not happened to Jack Lord. Just that simple. I'm afraid it's an enigma, and it will remain to be so until such time as Jack wants to come out on the balcony and say hello.

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2: Every day we make choices, some can change our lives forever. Drinking and driving is always a bad choice. You could get busted, pay a huge fine, lose your licence and have trouble getting to work or uni. So what's the right choice? If you're going to have a few, then plan ahead. Organise a designated driver, like a bus driver, a cabbie, a sober mate, or a family member who can get you home safely. You'll be better off for it.

0: The album was also called It's Too Late. It reached number 7 as a single on the Billboard R&B from 1963. Flashback. Artist Profile. Sir George Martin was a music producer, composer, and an arranger that became known as the Fifth Beatle. He signed the Beatles to his Parlophone label. His career spanned 6 decades. But despite all his successes with the Beatles, he says the Let It Be album was a very unhappy one. George Martin.
1: Prior to Abbey Road, we had recorded an album called Let It Be. And Let It Be eventually was issued after Abbey Road, but we weren't to know that at the time. And the idea for Let It Be was a good one, but it never really materialised. The basic idea was that John and Paul and George should write new songs for the album that were going to be really good, and we would vet them and make sure they were good and maybe do demo tracks for them. But the actual album itself, we thought, let's make a live album. We'd never done this. For the first time, let's make a live album of original music before an audience. And that was what we wanted to do with Let It Be. The idea foundered because we couldn't find anywhere which would take an audience in England in the middle of winter, an audience big enough, that was. And as usual, the Beatles wanted to do everything at an hour's notice, and you can't organise these things very quickly. And they also wanted to record in their own studio in Savile Row, which was not equipped properly. So in order to accommodate that, I had to move in a lot of equipment from Abbey Road into their studio. And the designer, Magic Alex, had forgotten to put a hole in the wall for the wires to go through. So, I mean, all those silly kind of things. And the studio wasn't ideal, but we worked in it. And we had the further irritation of being followed by a camera wherever we went. So that during all the recordings, there were handheld cameras being over my shoulder, being shot and so on. Every word was recorded forever. And the feeling between the boys wasn't good. There were fights, there were rows. Yoko was always there. It was an unhappy record. I was losing control. My voice wasn't heard. And I got very dispirited indeed. And John's demands that we should make this an honest album, none of your production rubbish, he would say. I don't want any editing. I want everything to be live. All we do is record it, and you tell me when it's right. And it got very tedious because it wasn't right. You know, I would say, that was 19, John. There was a bit of a fluff on the bass guitar. Easy to edit. No, we're not doing any editing. Okay, we'll do another take. 20. Okay, 21, 22, 23. Never right. Vocals not so good in that one. Okay. 53, you know, it got really, really tedious. And the album, in the end, because of this stricture, was not a perfect album. So the only way I could think of making something out of it was to make it like a documentary. I was working with Glenn Johns, who was a very good engineer, who's a producer now. And we agreed that we would put it in, warts and all, put in the mistakes, put in the count-ins, put in the chit-chat in between takes, and make it like a private eye dropping in on the Beatles. And that was how I made the album. But then after Abbey Road was issued, Paul rang me up one day and said, do you know what's happened to Let It Be? I said, no. He said, they've taken it to America and they've given it to Phil Spector. And he's been doing all the things that John said he wouldn't do. And they've put heavenly choirs and all sorts of soupy strings on it. On my songs, he was furious. So was I. And that was how Let It Be evolved eventually. And then the final snub was that EMI said, well, we wouldn't have your name, my name, on the album. Because Phil Spector had now produced it. And I said, well, look, why don't you, let's have a compromise. Why don't you say, produced by George Martin, overproduced by Phil Spector?

0: It was the beginning of the end for the Beatles. Recorded in Abbey Road in 1969. Let It Be.
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2: A very special outing is at 310 Social Hub. Yes, you can come along, join all of the folk at the social dance at 310 Social Hub. Now, there's old time and new vogue every Tuesday morning, 9 a.m. through till midday, and then on Friday evenings, 7 p.m. until 11 p.m., and supper is provided. There is group and private lessons also available for those folk who feel they might like to brush up on some of the beautiful dances. Now, that can be arranged by calling Jenny or Peter, and a number for that is at the end of this promotion. Now, there is a small charge applicable on all occasions, and of course that does assist with payment of hall and band fees. So for fun, friendship, and a great opportunity to be able to dance and enjoy the music, go along to the 310 Social Hub. Remember, the days are Tuesday morning, 9 a.m. till noon, and Friday evenings, 7 p.m. till 11 p.m. And of course on those occasions supper is provided. And as I said, if you want to brush up on any of the dances, there is group or private lessons also available. The phone Jenny on 044-721-1951 or Peter on 0488-392-290. I'll repeat that for you. Jenny on 044-721-951 or Peter on 0488-392-290. An absolutely beautiful opportunity for you to go along and enjoy the great music and dance your heart away.
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0: With Johnny Taylor, and he could never be president.

0: 1969 for Johnny Taylor, and I could never be president.
1: I was in my office in the Pentagon when the telephone rang, and it was Bobby. The president had been shot in Dallas. Perhaps 45 minutes later, Bobby called again and said the president was dead. Jackie would like me to come out to the hospital. Well, he took the body to the White House about whatever it was, 4 a.m., and called the superintendent of Arlington Cemetery. And he and I walked over those grounds. They're hauntingly beautiful grounds. White crosses row and row. And finally, I thought I found the exact spot, the most beautiful spot in the cemetery. I called Jackie at the White House and asked her to come out there, and she immediately accepted. And that's where the president is buried today. A Park Service ranger came up to me and said that he had escorted President Kennedy on a tour of those grounds a few weeks before. And Kennedy said that was the most beautiful spot in Washington. That's where he's buried.

on this Thanksgiving, I come before you to ask your help, to ask your strength, to ask your prayers that God may guard this republic and guide my every labor. All of us have lived through 7 days that none of us will ever forget. We are not given the divine wisdom to answer why this has been, but we are given the human duty of determining what is to be. What is to be for America, for the world, for the cause we lead, for all the hopes that live in our hearts.

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5: 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Producers Jessica Pyle and Seemaj Nottingrab. The program was written, devised, and presented by Jim Barrington. Join me again next week as we sizzle in the surf, the sand, the sea, the sun, with those scintillating, sensational sounds of the 60s. See ya!

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1: Hello there, I'm Terry Daniel. The major parties are warning One Nation's proposed migration cuts could lead to a recession. Nelson Scott reports.
2: One Nation has pledged to overhaul the temporary migration system by cutting around 750,000 student skilled and family visas over 3 years. The policy would ultimately see net migration capped at 130,000 people per year, taking to

0: Social media, party leader Pauline Hanson argues, voters are fed up with housing shortages and strained public services.
1: We will take back control of who comes here and how many we accept.
0: But senior Labor MP Patrick Gorman claims cuts of this magnitude would send the economy tumbling.
2: This policy is terrible and it will result in business closures.
0: The opposition argues the idea is uncosted, could result in recession, and is inconsistent with the minor party's previous proposals.
3: Private health insurers are welcoming the federal government's promise to try and rein in the cost of certain medical specialists. On more than a million occasions last year, Australians paid more than five times the benchmark price to visit a specialist. Private Healthcare Australia Chief Executive Dr. Rachel David says there's been a spike in fees since the pandemic.
4: We've noticed some very sharp increases in the cost to see a doctor in the community, in their rooms, but also seeing a doctor in hospital as well, which is the bit that the health funds cover for. So we're now looking at, if you need to see a psychiatrist, for example, there are plenty that are charging $900 to $1,000 for an initial consultation.
3: Victorian public hospital doctors have called off a planned 24-hour statewide strike amid concerns over patient safety. Doctors had been preparing to escalate weeks of industrial action as a long-running dispute with the Victorian state government over pay and conditions continues. AMA Victoria President Dr. Simon Judkins says the strike has been postponed despite no breakthrough in negotiations.
5: VHIA mounted concerns about the capacity of hospitals. Even though they've had 3 weeks to organise their staffing and their rosters, they were concerned that they were unable to ensure patient safety. And this EBA is basically about patient safety, and we've always said that we would ensure that we could deliver patient-safe care.
3: Dozens of seized illegal e-bikes and e-scooters have been crushed under the Queensland government's safety crackdown. The state's top motoring body has welcomed the move. RACQ Road Safety Executive Manager Joshua Cooney says it sends a clear message.
6: Ride an illegal, high-powered, dangerous bike or scooter at your peril. Because if you do, you run the risk of police seizing it and it being turned into scrap metal.
3: A surfer has been rushed to hospital following a shark attack near Geraldton in Western Australia. Chelsea Bowden has the details.
7: Emergency services were called to Glenfield Beach, north of Geraldton. Just before 10 o'clock, a man in his 50s was found with serious leg injuries and rushed to Geraldton Health Campus. He's now in a serious but stable condition. It's not yet known what species of shark was involved. The Department of Primary Industries and Regional Development says it's working with local authorities to coordinate a response.
3: Finally, to the Australian share market, the All Ords has closed up 3 points at 89.23, and one Australian dollar was buying 71.4 US cents. This is AIR National News. Firstly, AFL and Swans veteran Dane Rampey says it's a thrill and a privilege to be named as stand-in captain ahead of the side's preliminary final. Sydney will host Fremantle at the SCG on Friday night. Rampey says it's bittersweet as he takes over from injured skipper Callum Mills.
8: Obviously, just there was probably a collective sigh around the ground when Cal went down, and you know that was heartbreaking for him and for us. We've had plenty of conversations. He hasn't said necessarily one thing, but you know, me and Millsy are really tight. This is a circumstance we've been dealt, and yeah, we've just got to keep on keeping on.
3: In other AFL news, Collingwood has confirmed that Nathan Murphy will depart the club to take up an opportunity at the Gold Coast Suns. And in AFLW news, Hawks captain Emily Bates will miss the rest of the season after scans confirmed she'd suffered a ruptured ACL. Turning to the NRL, and Dolphins winger Selwyn Cobbo has been charged with Grade 1 contrary conduct for an incident involving Warriors forward Kurt Capewell during Saturday's win for the Finns. It's his first offence, meaning he'll only receive a fine with an early guilty plea. And Panthers star Nathan Cleary has escaped suspension for dangerous contact, only receiving a fine for his charge down on Sydney Rooster Hugo Savala. For the second week in a row, Matilda star Mary Fowler has scored a goal for Manchester City in the Women's Super League. That was in a 4-1 win over Aston Villa. Australian Independent Radio News.
9: Taking a look at the weather now from the Department of Meteorology. For today, Tuesday, the 15th day of September, we are looking at a sunny day, light winds becoming northeast to north to southeasterly, 15 to 20 knots in the middle of the day, then becoming light in the evening. Overnight temperatures falling to between 8 and 14, with daytime temperatures reaching around 30 degrees. And taking a look at Wednesday for you, possibility of a sunny day again with overnight temperatures falling to between 9 and 13. Daytime's temperatures still reaching up around 30 degrees.
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9: Douglas John Parkinson, an Australian pop and rock singer. He was born on the 30th of October 1946 and passed away on the 15th of March 21, which means he would have been 80 years this birthday. He led the band called Strings and Things and a great sound in 1965. And Doug Parkinson had great focus with wonderful music. He covered lots of Beatles tracks. Dear Prudence was one of the songs, and that actually peaked at number 5 on the Go National 40 charts. And, of course, he followed up with another single called Without You, which was in Hair. And a lot of people saw that production, I'm sure. And that reached number 5. And Doug Parkinson also released solo material and performed in musical theatre productions. I was provoked into bringing this music to you because I had a couple of people that hadn't heard him for a while, and I thought that, well, that is great because we haven't been playing a lot of his music, and I've got an hour of lovely music chosen for you now, so let's go and listen. And we're going to open with one of those great songs for him, The Sun Ain't Gonna Shine No More.

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2: Hello there, I'm Terry Daniel. One Nation is rejecting claims its immigration policy will tip Australia into recession. Federal politics reporter Nelson Scott has more.
3: One Nation has committed to a sweeping three-year crackdown on migration, pledging to slash 750,000 temporary visas, mainly targeting international students and family reunions. But senior Labor MP Patrick Gorman claims the cuts risk plunging Australia into recession.
4: This policy is terrible and it will result in business closures.
3: One Nation MP Barnaby Joyce has dismissed the economic impact, insisting high migration is choking infrastructure and public services.
5: You've got 3 million temporary visa holders in Australia. No one can honestly believe that that is tenable.
3: One Nation believes its policy would reset Australia's immigration cap to a more sustainable 130,000 people per year. Nelson Scott, Canberra.
2: A bitter standoff over Victoria's public hospitals has deepened, with doctors forced to postpone their 24-hour statewide strike over patient safety fears. The AMA says health services had weeks to prepare their rosters for the action as the long-running dispute over pay and working conditions drags on. Victorian President Dr. Simon Judkins says doctors are already under enormous pressure.
6: The environment that we're working in increases risk. People make mistakes when they're tired. We have doctors doing 16 and 17-hour shifts without breaks, long wait times in emergency department.

0: means that people's treatments get delayed, and then we have a government that is completely ignoring all that and treating our doctors with a huge amount of disrespect.
1: Workers at the Whyalla Steelworks in South Australia have been informed 500 jobs will be cut as a result of the decision to permanently shut down the blast furnace in the South Australian town. The facility has been offline since April, with more than 100 contractors also expected to be out of work. Queensland's peak body representing the taxi industry says calls for a national register to prevent disqualified drivers from moving to other companies wouldn't work. The head of Australia's largest operator, 13 Cabs and Silver Service, is behind the push after blacklisting 100 drivers for overcharging and misconduct in the past 3 months. But Taxi Council Queensland believes it's pointless, given drivers are regulated at a state level. Chief Executive Blair Davies says a transport inspector crackdown would be more beneficial.
2: They can fine them over $1,000 per instance here, and that will drive those folk out of the industry very quickly. And then we get to a point where the general community can trust the taxis to be providing the service they expect.
1: The Western Australian Shadow Fisheries Minister is calling for a review of the Western Australian State Government's shark mitigation strategy. A surfer in his 50s is in hospital with serious leg injuries after he was bitten by a shark off Glenfield Beach in Geraldton's north. Kiralee Waugh, who's also the local member, says shark mitigation measures in the area fall woefully short.
3: There is no shark sirens north of the Metro Perth area. We don't even have a helicopter based in Geraldton to even consider doing any sort of coastal monitoring as we do see in the summer period in the south.
1: This is AIR National News. Firstly, AFL and Swans veteran Dane Rampey says it's a thrill and a privilege to be named as stand-in captain ahead of the side's preliminary final. Sydney will host Fremantle at the SCG on Friday night. Rampey says it's bittersweet as he takes over from injured skipper Callum Mills.
4: Obviously, just there was probably a collective sigh around the ground when Cal went down, and you know that was heartbreaking for him and for us. We've had plenty of conversations. He hasn't said necessarily one thing, but you know, me and Millsy are really tight. This is a circumstance that we've been dealt, and we just got to keep on keeping on.
1: In other AFL news, Collingwood has confirmed that Nathan Murphy will depart the club to take up an opportunity at the Gold Coast Suns. And in AFLW news, Hawks captain Emily Bates will miss the rest of the season after scans confirmed she'd suffered a ruptured ACL. Turning to the NRL, and Dolphins winger Selwyn Cobbo has been charged with Grade 1 contrary conduct for an incident involving Warriors forward Kurt Capewell during Saturday's win for the Finns. It's his first offence, meaning he'll only receive a fine with an early guilty plea. And Panthers star Nathan Cleary has escaped suspension for dangerous contact, only receiving a fine for his charge down on Sydney Rooster Hugo Savala. For the second week in a row, Matilda star Mary Fowler has scored a goal for Manchester City in the Women's Super League. That was in a 4-1 win over Aston Villa. Australian Independent Radio News.
5: Taking a look at the weather now from the Department of Meteorology. For today, Tuesday, the 15th day of September, we are looking at a sunny day, light winds becoming northeast to north to southeasterly, 15 to 20 knots in the middle of the day, then becoming light in the evening. Overnight temperatures falling to between 8 and 14, with daytime temperatures reaching around 30 degrees. And taking a look at Wednesday for you, possibility of a sunny day again, with overnight temperatures falling to between 9 and 13, daytime temperatures still reaching up around 30 degrees.
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5: Welcome now to our second featured artist. We have a really wonderful artist. Some absolutely beautiful traditional old songs that you, well, I'm sure that you would have heard all of them. Now, this man is called Jasper Sini. Now, do you know who that is? Well, I didn't for a long time, but when I did find out about it, I certainly remembered because it was so different. He was born on October 7, 1927, and passed away on October the 13th, 2009. And he is known to us professionally as Al Martino, an American traditional pop and standard singer. He has had the greatest success as a single artist between 1950 and the 1970s and has been described as one of the great Italian-American pop crooners. And he became known as an actor, particularly for his role as singer Johnny Fontaine in The Godfather. So there you go. And I wonder really how he got that name, but I will do a little research and we'll talk about that on another day. But for now, let's listen to some of this wonderful music.

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1: There are many things in life we can't control. One thing we can control is the decision not to drink and drive. So if you're going to hang out with your mates and have a few drinks while watching the footy this weekend, have your own pre-game plan. Arrange a designated driver who won't drink, pool your money to share a taxi or grab public transport. By planning ahead, you'll make a safer weekend for all of us.
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0: Hey, this is Delta Goodrum for Red. Throughout my life, I've been fortunate to meet some very courageous and supportive people. And sometimes it takes a heap of courage to be a true friend. For instance, it takes a lot of courage to convince a friend not to drive after they've been drinking. But you might just be saving their life. So next time you're with a friend who's been drinking, be courageous, take the keys and call a taxi. Because friends don't let friends drink drive.
1: Rad. Recording artists, actors and athletes against dumb driving.

very special outing is at 310 Social Hub. Yes, you can come along, join all of the folk at the social dance at 310 Social Hub. Now, there's old time and new vogue every Tuesday morning, 9 a.m. through till midday, and then on Friday evenings, 7 p.m. until 11 p.m., and supper is provided. There is group and private lessons also available for those folk who feel they might like to brush up on some of the beautiful dances. Now, that can be arranged by calling Jenny or Peter, and a number for that is at the end of this promotion. Now, there is a small charge applicable on all occasions, and of course that does assist with payment of hall and band fees. So for fun, friendship, and a great opportunity to be able to dance and enjoy the music, go along to the 310 Social Hub. Remember, the days are Tuesday morning, 9 a.m. till noon, and Friday evenings, 7 p.m. till 11 p.m. And of course, on those occasions, supper is provided. And as I said, if you want to brush up on any of the dances, there is group or private lessons also available. The phone Jenny on 044-721-1951 or Peter on 0488-392-290. I'll repeat that for you. Jenny on 044-721-951 or Peter on 0488-392-290. An absolutely beautiful opportunity for you to go along and enjoy the great music and dance your heart away.

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summer, come winter, from June through to May, we do it just right, the Castlereagh way. Our aim is to please, that is our design, serving you on the Castlereagh line. Yan, a Yurrock, a Yawan, you leave a Yep, Boon Yam, a Yow, Baru, Maitland, Mudgy, Maury, Maru, Yamo, Long, Minto, Marangaroo. We've traveled all roads, our name to enshrine in history as the Castlereagh line.

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1: Want to have fun, be happy and gay? Travel with us, the Castlereagh way. Our coaches are sprung so you can recline comfortably on the Castlereagh line. Watch in Warwick, Oldwood and Walhalla, Werribee, Warram or Waibu, Chelsea, Chiltern, Cranbourne, Cario, Cobo, Colac, Cockatoo. Where travelled all roads are named to enshrine in history as the Castlereagh line.
2: When I get some privacy, I'm going to get dressed. Then I'm going to get some breakfast. Maybe a weevil steak and a fried bedbug or two.
3: Oh, yuck. Don't joke about it.
2: Then I'm going to look for a job.
3: Where?
2: Well, for a start, I thought I might try that new hotel you were telling me about. The one that's advertised all over the place. Holly's. To Alison Seeger's profound horror, I'd booked into a rather seedy private hotel in Sussex Street near the docks. Soon after nine the next morning, she'd appeared at the door to inquire after my health.
3: Holly's isn't open yet.
2: That's why there should be a few jobs going. It's opening in a few days.
3: You expect to just walk in and get a job with the orchestra?
2: Well, it's worth a try. If there's nothing going with the orchestra, I'll take any sort of a job.
3: Why should you? You're a musician.
2: You've just answered your own question.
3: Let me see what I can do. I'll speak to Father.
2: Thanks, but I like to find my own jobs. Then it's easier when I get fired.
3: You talk as if you're just anyone.
2: Well, I'm not exactly what you'd call a celebrity.
3: You were the leader of the Castlereagh Roses Orchestra. Well, that should count for something, shouldn't it?
2: Yeah, might help. You never know your luck. Now, if you don't mind, I'd like to get dressed.
3: I won't look.
2: You'll wait downstairs. Then, if you're very good and promise not to talk too much, I might let you sit and watch me eat breakfast.
3: You're too kind.
2: Yes, it's been my undoing through the years.
3: Well, don't be long, then.
2: I'll be as long as it takes. If you don't want to wait, I won't be heartbroken.
3: I'll wait. Just don't be too long, that's all. Do you have to bury your head in that newspaper? Can't you talk to me?
2: Not a word in there about Tommy. Not a single word.
3: I know. I read it earlier.
2: What do you make of it?
3: Well, maybe they didn't think it was interesting enough to mention.
2: A man overboard on the maiden voyage of a ship like the Castlereagh Rose? It should be headlines. Doesn't make sense. Unless your father somehow had it suppressed to protect the company's image.
3: No, I wouldn't put it past him. But I don't see how it could be damaging enough for him to go to the trouble of suppressing it. I mean, it's not the company's fault if someone falls overboard.
2: Tell me more about Mrs. Long.
3: Why?
2: If I'm going to apply for a job at her hotel, the more I know about her, the more chance I'll have of impressing her. Didn't you say she was a director of Castlereagh?
3: Well, she has a minor shareholding, 7.5%. Her son has 5%, I think.
2: Her son?
3: William, the Holly boy. Well, it's something like that. He inherited it from his father.
2: Who else is on the board?
3: Mrs. Hamilton Summers is the major shareholder. She holds 37.5%.
2: More than your father?
3: No, father has 45%. I meant she was the major shareholder outside of father. For a time, she was the major shareholder, before Uncle Matt sold his share to father.
2: You said he was still a director.
3: He is, but he only has a very small holding. He kept 5%.
2: Let's see what that makes it. Your father has 45%, Mrs. Hamilton Summers 37.5%, Mrs. Long 7.5%. Matt Gore and William Holly, 5% each. Yeah, well, that makes 100. I'm impressed.
3: With who?
2: With you. I wouldn't have thought you'd keep yourself so well abreast of the company's affairs.
3: I'm interested in business. I don't let Father know that. I play dumb for his benefit.
2: Why?
3: Because I do. He wouldn't approve.
2: Yeah. There are times when I wish I had a business head.
3: Maybe you have.
2: A musician? Unthinkable.
3: You know what I think? I think you're a lot smarter than you make out.
2: Hmm. You know what I think?
3: What?
2: I think you are, too.
3: There it is. Holly's of Sydney.
2: Hmm. A very imposing structure. Oh. Thanks for the ride.
3: I'll wait for you.
2: Oh, better not. I don't know how long I'll be.
3: You may not be very long at all.
2: Point taken. All right, wait for me. It's your money. Hello there. Anyone about? Can anyone hear me?
4: Something I can do for you?
2: Oh, I was looking for Mrs. Long.
4: She's not seeing anyone today. I'm Gordon Long, her son. Can I give her a message?
2: Well, no. I'd like to see her personally.
4: What's it in connection with?
2: Can we talk inside? It's rather dusty out here.
4: Well, okay, come in.
2: Ah, very nice. Very tasteful. Do you work here?
4: I help Mother.
2: Good for you. There should be more of it.
4: Look, Mr...
2: Rawlings. Digby Rawlings.
4: Mr. Rawlings, what do you want to see Mother about?
2: A job, actually.
4: Sorry, we're all filled up. There's nothing going.
2: Well, I'm a musician. A former student at the Royal Academy of Music in London.
4: The Royal Academy?
2: That's what I said.
4: Oh, maybe you know my brother. He's a student there, William Holly.
2: William Holly. Well, the name has a familiar ring. You wouldn't have a photo of him, would you?
4: Yeah, there's one in Mother's office. Come through.
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1: Well, we'll have another episode for you tomorrow of the Castle Rail Line, and it's always very, very interesting. And, of course, it's brought to you by our wonderful sponsors, Watts Brothers Carpet One, and they're located in Elphinstone Street, North Rockhampton. Wonderful family business handed down through the generations, and for people who have lived here for many years and gone to Watts Brothers Carpet One in Elphinstone Street will even remember Grandad when he had the business, and then he handed it on, and then he handed it on. 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

And that was Sir Elton John with The Crocodile Rock. Fabulous little tune. It certainly was a number one hit for him, but he has had so many number one hits. It's just incredible, isn't it? Okay, let's move on now to the Everly Brothers. Devoted to You.

0: And now it's time to have a listen to The Passing Parade. 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So just a reminder that at 7:30 this morning, we will be bringing you the bereavement notices by courtesy of that wonderful sponsor, Tucker and Nankerville. 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
1: Hello again. This is John Doremus with The Passing Parade and a story of lust and murder. Frank Bianco was 48 years of age when he met Rosa Calcaterra, the young wife of his friend and fellow coal miner Marco Calcaterra. He at once became insanely infatuated with her. And I'll be back to tell you of the gory outcome after this message.
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2: You said that we would always be.
1: A widowed coal miner, Frank Bianco, owned a large house in Bel Air, Ohio. Early in 1920, he befriended another miner, Marco Calcaterra, whose wife Rosa had not long before given birth to a baby. The couple were desperately in need of accommodation, and Bianco offered to take them in, rent-free. Calcaterra could scarcely credit his good fortune. Along with his wife and the baby, he moved into the Bianco's house without delay. It soon became all too apparent that Bianco had designs on Rosa. She complained to her husband, but Calcaterra did nothing about it. And so at length, in an effort to protect herself from Bianco's unwelcome advances, Rosa invited her younger brother and sister to stay in the house. Bianco was not discouraged, however. Fed up with their interference, he seized Rosa, threw her in his car, and headed off in the direction of New York. At this point, her elder brother, Louis, arrived on the scene. On learning what had happened, he went immediately to the police. A few days later, Bianco was picked up and charged with kidnapping. Leaving him to face the music, Rosa set off with Louis and the rest of her family for West Frankfort, Illinois, where Louis lived. Barely had they departed when Bianco was released for lack of evidence. Overcome by rage, he went after them. On arriving at West Frankfort, he contacted an old acquaintance he knew there, a hoodlum named Satino DeSantis, who for $200 agreed to lure Rosa's young brother Amel to the nearby town of Royalton the following day. DeSantis knew most of the Italian community in West Frankfort, sought out Amel and asked the young man to accompany him to Royalton to see a second-hand car he was planning to buy. Amel took a friend along with him, Tony Hempel. At an appointed time and place, an isolated spot out of town, DeSantis confronted Amel and Hempel with Bianco, who shot Hempel dead and slit Amel's throat. He then buried the bodies in a clump of bushes and returned with DeSantis to West Frankfort. There the two parted company. Bianco promptly panicked and fled to Columbus, Ohio. When the bodies of the two young men were discovered, it was ascertained by the police that they had last been seen in the company of DeSantis. DeSantis was arrested. Mobs formed in the street, screaming for his blood. When they learned he had been moved to another town, they ran riot. The state militia had to be called out to subdue them. Meantime, DeSantis told the police that the double murder had been planned and executed by Frank Bianco. In due course, Bianco was run to ground in Columbus. He accused DeSantis of the murders, but the truth soon came out in sordid detail. While on trial, Frank Bianco hanged himself in his cell. DeSantis ended his life on the gallows, thus writing finish to what must surely have been one of the most futile, pointless crimes on record. Our time is up. Till we meet again, this is John Doremus, and goodbye for now.

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0: Hi, this is James Rain for RAD. 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

Well, it's almost time to go up to the top of the hour. Let's go there with Stevie Wonder. Signed, sealed and delivered, I'm Yours. And then Del Shannon with The Little Town Flirt and some great guitar music by the lovely Alicia Smith going up to the top of the hour, bringing in the news and sport. And then we'll go straight into the 7 o'clock hour.

0: There was a, probably a collective sigh around the ground when Cal went down, and you know that was heartbreaking for him and for us. We've had plenty of conversations. He hasn't said necessarily one thing, but you know, me and Millsy are really tight. This is circumstances we've been dealt, and yeah, we've just got to keep on keeping on.
1: In AFLW, Hawks captain Emily Bates will miss the rest of the season after scans confirmed she suffered a ruptured ACL. And Queensland rugby fans will be treated to an Anzac Day double at Suncorp Stadium next year. The Reds will host the Blues in Brisbane the night before the Wallabies' historic test against the All Blacks. Australian Independent Radio News.
2: Taking a look at the weather now from the Department of Meteorology. For today, Tuesday, the 15th day of September, we are looking at a sunny day, light winds becoming northeast to north to southeasterly, 15 to 20 knots in the middle of the day, then becoming light in the evening. Overnight temperatures falling to between 8 and 14, with daytime temperatures reaching around 30 degrees. And taking a look at Wednesday for you, possibility of a sunny day again, with overnight temperatures falling to between 9 and 13, daytime temperatures still reaching up around 30 degrees.
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2: Welcome now to the 7 o'clock hour of our Brekkie program. You're with Di. We're going right up until 9 o'clock. Well, the 7 o'clock hour, we always bring you the Judgment for Julia, which is on at 7:15, and then that will take us into a little song to introduce the bereavement notices, and we'll bring you the bereavement notices and some more music after that. Right now, let's listen to that fabulous song done by Joe Cocker called Many Rivers to Cross. And I think we all know all about that, don't we? And then The Pretenders with Brass in Pocket, and Richard Clapton with The Capricorn Dancer.

0: A Judgment for Julia. 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
0: Club. A Judgment for Julia. A story of the law and a woman.

0: Emily was now on a plane bound for Marshton. Granger knew he was safe enough. I wouldn't call Emily as a witness if it would mean too great a strain on her health. But for Jake, Emily's flight from the city was an added burden of worry. As we left the airport, he said to me,
1: I'd better see the firm I'm working for first thing in the morning. Tell them I'll have to go back to Marshton right away. Emmy can't be left there on her own.
0: No, I'm inclined to agree with you, Jake.
1: I can't figure it out, Justin. I just can't. Emmy's been so dependent on me since she came out of hospital. Why would she up and get a plane like that?
0: Simple terror, I expect, Jake. The thought of that courtroom and Mrs. Marsh and Granger after her. It was probably too much to bear.
1: Yeah, but you think she'd trust me and not them.
0: Well, perhaps it wasn't a matter of trusting, just fear. Now, the best thing you can do is to get out to Marshton and look after her.
1: Yeah, that's true.
0: Try and get her to come back to the city, Jake. It will look bad for her if it comes up in court that she's left the city. There is that affidavit of hers. It's bound to be questioned.
1: Yeah, I will. Perhaps she's all right. I'll try and get a plane tomorrow.
0: Can we help fix up your plane?
1: Oh, no. No, that's all right. I've had this temporary job in the city. I have to give it up now, but Bill Maddox is turning his farm over to me.
0: All right, then. Keep in touch with me, will you? Let us know how Emily is.
1: Yes, sure. I'll give you a ring after I get to Marshton. I should be there by tomorrow afternoon at the latest.
0: Jake was as good as his word. He arrived in Marshton the following afternoon and went straight to Marsh Homestead. He found Emily sitting alone in the living room.
2: Jake!
1: Hello, Emmy.
2: Oh, Jake, you came after me. You followed me all the way here.
1: Of course I did.
2: Oh, thanks. Thank you for coming, Jake. I've prayed for you to be here.
1: Oh, now, love.
2: Oh, I'm sorry, Jake.
1: There's nothing to be sorry for. It's like Justin said, you were just scared, that's all.
2: I was scared. I couldn't think of anything except getting away from Mrs. Marsh in that court.
1: It's all right. I'll try to see it your way, Emmy.
2: It was a silly thing to do.
1: You're not well, Emmy. You can't be worried about things like that.
2: I get so I feel like I'm all hemmed in, Jake, when something upsets me.
1: Look, I know.
2: You shouldn't have left me alone. I just lay on the bed getting more frightened all the time. I just felt I had to do something.
1: Well, if you'd rather be out here in Marshton, it'll be all right. I'll stay here with you. We'll go out to the farm.
2: Yes. Yes, I guess so. I've just been in this house all day. I've been so scared, Jake, in this house all alone.
1: Alone? What about the nurse?
2: Oh, she isn't here.
1: What?
2: I don't understand it. It frightened me so. I came to an empty house. This awful old place. Oh, I regretted doing it the minute I got here. I wished I hadn't left
1: you. Now, Emmy, calm down a bit.
2: I shouldn't have listened to Mrs. Marsh. I know that now.
1: You hang on to me. I'm here to look after you now. But tell me, there isn't a nurse here looking after Julia's baby?
2: No. No, she's not here. There's no one except the stockman down at the quarters.
1: But I don't get it.
2: And I didn't think it would be like this. I thought there'd be someone in the house.
1: You're sure the nurse isn't here?
2: No, I looked everywhere. I went down to see some of the men. I asked them. They told me the nurse had left a few days ago.
1: Well, I don't understand it.
2: Oh, I don't care about that, Jake. Just take me away. To the farm, anywhere. But just don't ever leave me alone again.
1: I won't, Emmy. You're all right now. But you've got to trust me.
2: I know. Please forgive me for being so silly.
1: It's over and done with now. Come on, I'll ring for a cab.
2: Oh, yes, please do that, Jake.
1: Yeah, and I'd better ring John Justin, too, when I get a chance. He wouldn't know about Julia's baby not being here at the homestead.

0: While Jake was trying to ring me, I was in court. Mrs. Marsh's conduct in taking the baby away without Julia's permission was the center of Judge Williamson's interest. After several witnesses had been cross-examined on this question, he said to Granger,
1: Mr. Granger, I'm not yet satisfied on this question. The action of Mrs. Victoria Marsh seems to me high-handed in the extreme, even bordering on the criminal.
2: Your Honor, my client was perfectly justified in acting as she did.
1: Well, this has not been conclusively shown.
3: If it please the court.
1: Yes, Mr. Justin.
0: I would like at this juncture to call a witness to throw further light on the conduct of Mrs. Victoria Marsh.
1: Is this to show that she's not a fit person to have custody of the child?
0: It is, Your Honor. I hope to bring forward evidence that will demonstrate very clearly that Mrs. Victoria Marsh is of a clearly unbalanced character, and that her emotions are in a habitually disordered state.
1: Very well. Your witness will give such evidence.
0: Not directly, Your Honor, but the witness's evidence will, I hope, lead to vital information being placed before this court.
1: Very well. Call your witness.
0: I call Mrs. Belle Granger.
2: Your Honor, if
1: yes?
2: It please the court.
1: Mr. Granger?
2: We would like at this juncture to ask for my friend's reassurance that his questions will concern the matter in hand. My friend has wasted the time of this court on side issues before now.
1: We'll hear the evidence and the court will decide this question, Mr. Granger. But it will be borne in mind. Let Mrs. Belle Granger step forward and take the stand so that she can be sworn in.
0: May I cross-examine the witness now, Your Honor?
1: The witness is under oath, yes. Proceed, Mr. Justin.
0: Thank you, Your Honor. But before I do, Your Honor, may I refer the court to the transcript of the inheritance claim hearing between the parties concerned in this case?
1: Yes, Mr. Justin?
2: Hey, Your Honor. We're perusing the answers of the witness in the transcript. These refer to David Marsh's diary. Now, this cannot have any bearing on this hearing.
1: Well, Mr. Justin?
0: We submit that they have a very real bearing on this hearing, Your Honor. This diary is still important evidence. We believe that it contains an intimate record of the home life of the claimant, Mrs. Victoria Marsh, which could very well decide the question of her fitness to receive custody.
1: Well, Mr. Justin, just so long as your questions do bring to light useful information...
2: They won't, Your Honor. My friend is going on another of his well-known fishing expeditions. You ought to know by now that this mythical diary is not very useful bait.
0: If I may be permitted to cross-examine the witness, Your Honor.
1: Very well, Mr. Justin. But I warn you, if your questions are not directly relevant, I'll rule you out of order.
0: We accept that gladly, Your Honor. Now, Mrs. Granger... You have the transcript of your evidence before you. Do you still say that you have no knowledge of this?
4: I told the truth last time. I've never seen that diary.
0: I give you one last chance to reconsider. You have already perjured yourself.
2: Objection, Your Honor.
1: Objection sustained. Unless counsel can substantiate the charge of perjury.
0: I think I can, Your Honor. I draw the attention of the court to an affidavit by Percy Warner, a cloakroom attendant at the railway station at Nelson Park. Here is the affidavit, Mrs. Granger.
4: Yes, I see.
0: Now, Mrs. Granger, do you deny that statement? That you did go to this cloakroom and demand a briefcase for which you did not possess the cloakroom voucher?
4: Yes, that's true.
0: Isn't it a fact that this briefcase contained David Marsh's diary?
2: Objection, Your Honor. The affidavit says nothing about a diary, only a briefcase.
0: Do you deny that the diary was in this briefcase, Mrs. Granger?
4: Yes. Yes, I do deny it.
0: Then why did you claim this briefcase when you did not possess the cloakroom voucher?
4: Well, it was my briefcase. I lost the voucher, that's all.
0: I submit to you that the briefcase did contain the diary, and you went there to retrieve it lest it should be turned over to the police and thus be available for evidence.
4: Well, I don't care what you suggest. That briefcase didn't contain the diary.
2: Your Honor, my friend is making wild accusations again without any facts to bring before this court.
0: I have facts, all right, Your Honor. I have here in my hand the cloakroom voucher which Belle Granger could not present to the attendant. And I will recall to the stand the man who gave me that voucher, the witness, Bill Maddox.

Calling Maddox to the stand is a moment of real triumph for John. He has Bell Granger cornered, and Bill Maddox can verify his accusation. Next, we will learn of the outcome of Maddox's evidence and John's search for Julia's baby. So be listening when John Justin continues the story of his fight for a judgment for Julia.

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1: 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Something for everyone. And we'll have more of A Judgment for Julia tomorrow morning. But right now, to take us into the bereavement notices, let's listen to a truly beautiful song which is done by Elvis Presley. It's called He Knows Just What I Need. 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

Conaghan, C-O-N-A-G-H-A-N, Robert Edward, known as Bob, late of Rockhampton and formerly of Barmount Station, passed away peacefully on Tuesday, the first day of September, aged 90 years. Dearly loved husband of Rosemary, loving father and father-in-law of Sean and Fran, Philip and Lenise, Kathy and Ian Drummond, Mick and Lara. Cherished grandfather of Rachel, Jaden, Georgia, Andrew, Regan and Tessa, Hamish, Oliver, Hugh, Madeline, Campbell, Reed and great-grandfather of Lane. Loved brother of Bill, deceased, Colleen, Terry and Glenys. Relatives and friends are respectfully invited to attend a funeral mass. To celebrate the life of Robert Edward Conaghan, known as Bob, to be held at the Holy Family Catholic Church, Fez Street, North Rockhampton, on Monday the 14th day of September, commencing at 10 a.m. For those folk who may not be able to attend on the day, Tucker and Nankerville have arranged a funeral live streaming event. If you go to the web page of Tucker and Nankerville, you can click on the link of the memorial services and be part of the celebration of life for Bob at the Holy Family Catholic Church, Fez Street, North Rockhampton, on Monday the 14th of September at 10 a.m. This funeral notice is brought to you by courtesy of Tucker and Nankerville Funeral Directors.

Seaton, S-E-A-T-O-N, Ian Chester, late of Rockhampton and formerly of Edinburgh, Scotland, passed away peacefully on Monday, the 7th day of September, aged 71 years. Dearly loved husband of Senja, loving father and father-in-law of Kirsty and Nick, Craig and Libby, cherished granddad of James, Zoe and Lucy, loved brother and brother-in-law of Alan, Sheila and Andrew. Family and friends are warmly invited to attend a service to celebrate the life of Ian Chester Seaton, S-E-A-T-O-N, known as Ian, to be held in the East Chapel of the Rockhampton Crematorium on Friday, the 18th day of September, commencing at 2 p.m. For those folk who are unable to attend on the day, there will be a live streaming link available. Tucker and Nankivell will provide that on their website. If you go to the Tucker and Nankivell webpage, you can click on the bereavement link for Ian and certainly be part of his celebration of life on Friday, the 18th of September at 2 p.m. This funeral notice has been brought to you by Tucker and Nankivell Funeral Directors. If you have any further inquiries, please don't hesitate to give them a call. Their number is 49272500.

Ballard, B-A-L-L-A-R-D, Shelley May, late of Raconia Road, Coongal, passed away peacefully on Tuesday, the 8th of September, aged 74 years. Beloved wife of Ted and much loved mother and mother-in-law of Amos and Danielle, Elina, and love sister of Shirlene, Sandra, John deceased, and Kay deceased, Mervyn, Daryl, Marie deceased, Keith, Elizabeth, Judy, and Kevin deceased. Loved auntie of their families, family and friends are warmly invited to attend a funeral service to celebrate the life of Shelley May Ballard, known as Shelley, to be held in the East Chapel of the Rockhampton Crematorium on Thursday, the 24th day of September, commencing at 12 noon. This funeral notice has been brought to you by Tucker and Nankerville Funeral Directors. Should you have any further inquiries, please don't hesitate to give them a call. The number is 49272500.

Vale, V-A-L-E, Lynette Maud. Late of Rockhampton, passed away peacefully on Monday, the 7th day of September, aged 84 years. Dearly loved sister and sister-in-law to Marcia, Shirley deceased, Valme deceased, and Carol and Wally. Adored auntie to Janelle, Stephen, Kerry, Greta, Roslyn, Kathy, Nigel, Tony, Rick deceased, Rodney, Kelvin, Bradley, and Tanya. A special thank you is extended to family and friends who assisted and supported Lynette. A celebration of Lynette's life will be held in the East Chapel of the Rockhampton Crematorium on Tuesday, the 15th day of September, commencing at 12 noon. For those folk who are unable to attend on the day, there is a live streaming link available. If you go to the bereavement notices for Lynette's notice, you can click on the player cast link, put that in your computer or your phone, and certainly be part of the celebration of life for Lynette on Tuesday, the 15th day of September, commencing at 12 noon.

Jones, J-O-N-E-S, Karen Ann of Limerick Lane, Mount Morgan, passed away peacefully, surrounded by her loving family on Monday, the 7th of September, aged 69 years. Very much loved mother of Ben and Mallory. Loved Nana to Jaden and Riley. Much loved sister of Robin, David, Tracy and their families. Relatives and friends are respectfully invited to attend a celebration of the life of Karen Ann Jones, known as Karen, to be held in the East Chapel of the Rockhampton Crematorium on Friday, the 18th day of September, commencing at 10 a.m.

Spencer, S-P-E-N-C-E-R, Leslie William George of Murray Street, Allenstown, tragically taken on Sunday, the 30th day of August, aged 39 years. Much-loved father of Sean, deceased, Lene, Ella, Leslie and Jax, grandfather to Cleo. Beloved son, brother, brother-in-law and uncle and good friend to many. Relatives and friends are respectfully invited to attend a celebration of the life of Leslie William George Spencer, known as Les, to be held in the East Chapel of the Rockhampton Crematorium on Thursday, the 24th day of September, commencing at 10 a.m.

Smalley, Smalley, Joan Marie Nee Hinton, late of Yeppoon, passed away peacefully on Tuesday, the 8th day of September, aged 89 years. Devoted wife of Bob, deceased. Dearly loved mother of John Smalley and Helen Flanders. Treasured mother-in-law to Peter Flanders. Loving grandmother to Ben, Amanda, Melissa, Cassie, Cindy, Daniel, Tanya and Anita. Adored mum-mum and great-grandma. Relatives and friends are respectfully invited to attend a celebration of the life of Joan Marie Smalley, known as Joan, to be held the Anglican Church, Yeppoon, on Monday, the 21st day of September, commencing at 10 a.m. Following the service, the committal will take place at the Yeppoon Cemetery. For those folk who are unable to attend on the day, there will be a live streaming link available if you go to the bereavements for Joan Marie Smalley on your PC. You'll be able to click on that link for Player Castro, put that in your computer or your phone and be part of the celebration of life, Joan, on Monday, the 21st day of September at 10 a.m.

Stephens, S-T-E-P-H-E-N-S. Lynette Margaret, later Vupoon, passed away peacefully on Monday, the 7th day of September, aged 75 years. Dearly loved wife to Jeff, deceased. Loved mother and mother-in-law to Nari and Bryce and Haley. Adored grandma to Emily and Georgie. And loved sister to Rhonda, deceased. Relatives and friends are warmly invited to attend a celebration of the life of Lynette Margaret Stephens, known as Lynn, to be held in the East Chapel of the Rockhampton Crematorium on Thursday, the 17th day of September, commencing at 10 a.m. Family and friends are welcome to continue celebrating Lynn's life after her service at the Keppel Bay Sailing Club Yeppoon, beachside in the Telltales room at 12 noon. There will be light refreshments provided and drinks available for purchase. For those folk who may not be able to attend on the day, if you go to the bereavement notices, click on the link for Lynette Margaret Stephens and you can put that in your phone or your browser and be part of the celebration of life for Lynn. And that, of course, is on Thursday, the 17th day of September, commencing at 10 a.m.

Suttle, S-U-T-T-L-E, Diane Lorraine, late of Mackay, formerly of Rockhampton and Dysart, passed away peacefully on Thursday, the 3rd day of September, aged 74 years. Dearly loved wife to Clem, much loved mother to Daniel, Zodi, deceased, Sean and Alex, mother-in-law to Barbara and Mark, loved grandma to Thomas, Nicholas, Ava, Felix and Sebastian, sister to Merv, John and Brian, sister-in-law to Jenny, Jan, Jenny, Pat, Daryl and Shelley. Relatives and friends are warmly invited to attend a celebration of the life of Diane Lorraine Suttle, known as Diane, to be held on Friday, the 25th day of September, in the East Chapel of the Rockhampton Crematorium, commencing at 9 a.m.

Matthews, M-A-T-T-H-E-W-S, Lillian May of Leinster Place and formerly of Calapa, passed away peacefully on Thursday, the 3rd day of September, aged 92 years. Loving wife to Frank, much loved mother and mother-in-law to Kathy and Jim, Rick and Helen, Christine and Alan, Lorraine and Craig. A very much loved Nan to 15 grandchildren and 25 great-grandchildren. A private celebration of the life of Lillian May Matthews has taken place as per Lillian's wishes.

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They're there to help you, especially in this very difficult time.

As a reflection this morning, we're going to bring you a really beautiful song. And this is actually a hymn, and it is certainly one of those tunes that is very thought-provoking. It's called Be Not Afraid, and it's sung by Daniel O'Donnell. And then to take us up to the top of the hour, we've got the 101 Orchestral Strings.

0: Less than a year after the sudden collapse of Zone RV, another Sunshine Coast-based caravan manufacturer, Australian Off-Road, has closed suddenly. The Courier Mail says the company ceased operating late last week, with customers saying they've been unable to make contact with the company. AOR's phone line has been disconnected, its website is down, its social media accounts deactivated, and its factory and office space in Caloundra empty. Existing owners are also worried about what the situation means for their warranties and servicing. Steve Barker, Air News.
1: And a number of train lines will ground to a halt over the school holidays due to maintenance work. The Gold Coast and Beenleigh lines will be impacted for 2 weeks from Saturday. Rail replacement buses will be rolled out to help keep passengers moving. To sport now, Xavier Willison has been named as the Broncos' best for 2026, receiving his first Paul Morgan medal. The 24-year-old beat out the likes of Pat Carrigan and six-time winner Payne Haas. Willison says it was an honour to accept the award.
2: People have won it in the past. They've been Broncos greats, and I've always aspired to be one since joining the club. And to be in the likes of those people who have won the award is just a huge honour, and I'm truly grateful.
1: Corey Jensen was named Club Person of the Year. Still with league, Nathan Cleary remains in doubt for the Panthers' preliminary final after being diagnosed with a stress-related bone issue in his foot. And Queensland rugby fans will be treated to an Anzac Day double at Suncorp Stadium next year. The Reds will host the Blues in Brisbane the night before the Wallabies' historic test against the All Blacks. This is Air News Queensland. Hawthorn ruckman Lloyd Meek has full faith in the MCG ground staff to have the ground in excellent condition following last week's NFL match. Turf covering the entire gridiron has been replaced ahead of Saturday's preliminary final between the Hawks and Lions.
3: Yeah, I haven't really thought about it too much. I know that it hasn't had that much traffic outside of obviously the NFL game and the odd finals. It gets a lot of traffic throughout the year and it's always pretty immaculate. They do a pretty good job. The groundskeeper's there, so not too fazed by it.
1: To rugby league now, and the Panthers may still be without Nathan Cleary for their preliminary final, despite him avoiding suspension. The club's confirmed the star playmaker has been diagnosed with a stress-related bone issue in his foot and will need to be monitored by medical staff. Brisbane Lions FC are into the Australia Cup semi-finals after beating Perth Glory and Melbourne City. Tonight they'll face Victorian heavyweight South Melbourne for a spot in the national final. Captain Sean Carlos says it's an exciting position to be in.
4: We have never been in this position. We've never gotten around the round of 16. So to be this far in is amazing in itself. An away trip is just as good. And we're going to be playing a quality side.
1: And Australia's three-match one-day series against Zimbabwe begins this afternoon. Australian Independent Radio News.
5: Taking a look at the weather now from the Department of Meteorology. For today, Tuesday, the 15th day of September, we are looking at a sunny day, light winds becoming northeast to north to southeasterly, 15 to 20 knots in the middle of the day, then becoming light in the evening. Overnight temperatures falling to between 8 and 14, with daytime temperatures reaching around 30 degrees. And taking a look at Wednesday for you, possibility of a sunny day again with overnight temperatures falling to between 9 and 13. Daytime temperatures still reaching up around 30 degrees.
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5: Well, we've had the news and sport, and we've also had the exclusive Queensland news. And now we're going to go into some country music for this hour. I have Loretta Lynn with a song called Somebody Somewhere Don't Know What He's Missing Tonight. And then Johnny Cash with The Man in Black. And that will bring us up to a few seconds off 15 minutes after the hour of 8. And we will go straight into the second episode of our new serial for this hour, and it's called Close to My Heart. On the other side, I've got Luke O'Shea with Pride and Erin.

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0: 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And now we tell the story of how a group of United Nations once forgot its obligations, with tragic results.

0: The young man was a devil, literally and truly a devil. Impetuous, ambitious. Only 23, he was a lover of literature and the arts, but also a worshipper of violence and the sword. He was Mahmud II, Sultan of the Ottomans, Caliph of Baghdad, and son of Murad. He was a bold soldier, one of the best. And it was the tragedy of the Western world that Mahmud's dangerous energies were concentrated on a single burning ambition. A solitary longing to accomplish one thing in his lifetime. The conquest of a single city. Often Mahmud rode to the crest of Pira Hill, and there stretched below him was the city. The last stronghold of Christianity in Eastern Europe, the city of Byzantium. For 1,000 years, no conqueror had been able to surmount the mighty barrier with its double and triple watchtowers, its yawning moat and tightly fastened gates. Mahmud's father had failed, and his father's father's father, Bajazet, had also failed. And so, as the last vestige of the dying empire withstood even the invincibility of Turkish arms, Mahmud turned to his agas and pashas.
1: There lies our next glorious conquest. By the name of Allah, by the name of Muhammad and the 4,000 prophets, by the soul of my father and by my scimitar, Byzantium shall be mine.
2: Oh, glorious master, thy father tried to smash the great wall that guards the city, but he succeeded only in crumbling 1,000 battering rams to splinters.
1: You forget the man named Urbas.
2: The cannon maker?
1: He is the most ingenious cannon founder in the world. He has promised me guns so huge they will make the earth tremble. Great and mighty weapons with which I shall crumble the walls of Byzantium to dust.
2: May the prophets be with us, wisest one.
1: Tonight the cannon will all be in place. Tonight we will begin the siege. Now, back to the encampment.
0: Within the great city of Byzantium, the Greek emperor worried, for he knew full well the dangers. The fall of Byzantium would mean the end of an era that had united the arts of the ancient world with the modern. The destruction of the oldest Christian stronghold in Europe, the closing of the gateway between the East and the West. Urgent pleas to the powerful republics of Venice and Genoa for help, for war galleys, for soldiers, for supplies, had brought no response.
3: Good, Andronicus. What word has my ambassador from the Doge of Venice?
4: Your Majesty, I fear there is little help for us to be found in Venice. Venice is busy with its own quarrels. It is too concerned with its trading across the seas to be mindful of the fate of Byzantium.
3: Andronicus, you have been away many weeks. Much has happened outside the walls. I fear Mahmud will attack at any moment. We must have help.
4: Your Majesty, I must report that my appeal for war galleys and soldiers fell on deaf ears.
3: And what of Genoa? Will they not send aid? Have they not a treaty with us?
4: They say the soldiers they have already sent are more than they can spare. They promised, however, to dispatch a few more troops.
3: More than they can spare? Why, the Genoese here are but a handful.
4: Thy forgiveness, sire, for being the bearer of such melancholy tidings. But your ambassador did all he could.
3: Well then, Andronicus, we will stand alone against Mahmud. One of our Greeks to every 20 of his Turks. It is not a happy vision. If calamity befalls us, Europe may have cause to regret this day.
0: And Europe did regret that day. For the very same night, April the 5th, 1453, spelled the beginning of the end for the city, which for 1,000 years had been a symbol of Christendom, of learning, of art. Mahmud's mighty Turks began one of the greatest sieges in history. Weeks passed, and day by day the Sultan's great stone-throwing machines persistently pulverized the walls of Byzantium. But Mahmud could see no gains, could not even determine the damage he had wrought.
1: It's perplexing, Selim. Our cannon and stone-throwing machines keep up a perpetual barrage. I've seen the walls crumbling myself. Yet next morning the holes in the walls are repaired.
2: Oh, glorious master, as I've told thee, thy father tried to smash these walls, but in vain. Perhaps the god these infidels bow down to protects...
1: Silence! There is but one god, Allah, and Mahomet is his servant. There is nothing protecting these people but the cunning of their ruler, Constantine. He is a mighty opponent, And never forget that, Selim.
2: Yes, master.
0: It was little wonder that Mahmud could not determine the damage that his powerful weapons, powerful for those days, had wrought. For under the cover of darkness, the Greeks camouflaged the yawning holes in the wall with stone-colored bales of linen stretched on timbers. So Mahmud raged, the cannon boomed, but the walls remained. The Sultan called his pashas and agas.
1: Selim, there is a great beacon lighting up from the Byzantine fortifications. What does it mean?
2: Master, it is a signal to four Genoese ships that are sailing across the Sea of Marmara to the city.
1: Where is Admiral Rajat? Where are our galleys?
2: Admiral Rajat is in fast pursuit, but the armored ships are much larger, much faster than our galleys. The Genoese sailors eluded us and slipped into the harbour of the Golden Horn.
1: And cannot our own ships pursue them there?
2: The great chain across the port was lowered for an instant to admit the Genoese, but our vessels were driven off by the mortars from the fort.
1: If ships have come from the west, there may still be others. More ships.
2: That is our fear, wise master. Although our fleet reports no foreign sails, those four galleons did slip through. We must not overlook further danger from the sea.
1: The blockade must be tighter.
2: There is no way, master.
1: Ah, but there is one way. Only one. We must take the Golden Horn itself. And when we do, the Greeks will be compelled to defend their city on every side, not merely one.
2: But galleys can only sail the sea. There is no passage, none, save that which is chained and guarded by the forts.
1: Then we must build ships and launch them from that part of the inner harbor shore which our troops hold.
2: Oh, master, even with 10,000 workmen, the task would take many moons. We've not sufficient timbers.
1: Selim! You said that galleys can only sail the seas, did you not?
2: Of course, wise one.
1: Selim, the world will remember today, for the Turkish fleet will not sail across the seas, no. No, it will sail across the hills. Hear my order, Selim. Assemble all the skilled carpenters, the workmen, and we will begin to...
0: In the beleaguered city of Byzantium, hopes rose, hearts were lighter than there'd been in many days. The arrival of the four galleons from Genoa had been a great encouragement. They meant that Byzantium no longer fought completely alone. But even as the populace rejoiced, the insidious plan of the Sultan was being carried out across the battlefield. Whilst the Janissaries diverted the attention of the Greek soldiers, Turkish carpenters rounded and shaped logs into a framework. And into this framework, each Turkish galley could stand as safely as if it were in a floating dock. Thousands of laborers busied themselves on the mule path leading over Pira Hill, widening, smoothing, grading. A great track of greased timbers were laid. And like prehistoric monsters in harness, the Turkish galleys were pulled from the water and led unwillingly over the hills. Silently, ever so silently, the frightening miracle was accomplished. Just as centuries before Hannibal had crossed the Alps and surprised the Romans, the Sultan's fleet of ships crossed not the seas, but the very hills of Thrace to surprise the Greeks. There was consternation, fear, dreadful apprehension in the palace of Constantine the Emperor.
2: Your Majesty, the Golden Horn is filled with Turkish sails.
3: Mercy from God. What calamity has befallen us now?
2: I beg that you will come to the sea wall.
3: I will follow you there.
2: There, Your Majesty, there is the incredible sight. The great chain across the harbor remains in place. Our soldiers guard the fort on the headland. But still the Turkish ships come in.
3: I would not believe this, Captain, were I not seeing it with my own eyes.
2: The Sultan's fist tightens.
3: Yes, Captain. Mahmud is a clever man. He has carried his ships over the hills and into the harbor.
2: And now, should the Venetians and the Genoese send aid, it would never reach us. What are your orders, Your Majesty?
3: Continue the defense. We have stood alone before. Perhaps we can again. I have never known fear before. But against the cunning of a man, no, not a man, but a devil. I cannot but be afraid. Captain, continue the defense. Those are my only orders. Though the world of today turns its eyes from Byzantium, the world of the future is watching.
0: As Constantine feared, 8,000 besieged Greeks could no longer stem the Turkish hordes of Mahmud. On May the 29th, 1453, Byzantium fell. The beak-nosed, determined Sultan battered down the gates of Byzantium and plunged half a continent into darkness. A darkness of oppression and cruelty. A darkness that lasted 500 years. Mahmud's belching cannon, the world's first heavy artillery, and a fleet that crossed the hills, blotted out the last remnant of a civilization that had given the Western world its art, its philosophy, its literature, its music, its science. When Byzantium fell, a selfish, bickering Europe regretted. But regret does not bring back a lost opportunity. Nor can 1,000 years atone for the failure of a moment.

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Meetings are on the third Thursday of each month at 7 p.m. at the Rocky Sports Club Function Room. All are welcome to attend. 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Now, every Tuesday, the North Rockhampton Senior Citizens Club, based at Bohemia House on the corner of Bursica and High Street, North Rockhampton, holds Hoy Mornings, commencing from 9:45 a.m. and concluding at about 12 noon. Cost is from as little as $1, which includes a Hoy card, a Lucky Door ticket, and also an extra ticket that you can win either a $1 or have your next game free. 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Now, the Bluebirds Social Weight Loss Club meetings are held every Tuesday at 9 a.m. until 11 a.m. at the Bluebirds Football Club, 407 Richardson Road, Norman Gardens. 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Fitzroy River Men's Shed meets every Tuesday and Thursdays from 8:30 a.m. through to 3 p.m. at the Rockhampton PCYC, which is at 16 Bridge Street, Rockhampton. New members are most welcome, and if you would like more information, please call President Mark on 0438 225 166. Well, we'd also like to say thank you to all of the folk who've been dropping in, especially cans and bottles for our cans and bottle drive. We trade them in, and that money goes into the revenue for the station. We appreciate anything that people bring in. We have some people that bring in plants, some nice vegetables that come in from time to time when people have an abundance of them, especially fruit, and it's just a lovely way of being able to make a few dollars for community radio. As you would know, community radios are run by a not-for-profit organization, and that of course means that everyone that works here does that from the goodness of their heart, because it is a way of giving back to the community, and it's a lovely way to serve your community, being able to bring those folk out there. Lots of great music, we have great serials, we've got lots of information that goes out to people every week on different subjects, and it's a great way to keep people entertained. So if you have a not-for-profit organization, you do have a forthcoming event that will be of interest to our community, then send the information into Radio 4YOU at bigpond.com, or if you have a flyer, you can drop it into Radio 4YOU at the studios at 51 Murray Street, Rockhampton, or we do have a text line, which is 044-899-7535. And of course, if your not-for-profit organisation has a forthcoming event that is going to be of interest to our community, then send the information into Radio 4YOU at bigpond.com.
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0: And the world.
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The late and great Toby Keith. This is one of the songs from his more or less recent albums in the last 5 years or so. And this one is called Who's Your Daddy? And then...

Well, we are getting close to going up to the top of the hour, and certainly we'll be going into the news and sport. And Nicole will be in the chair then, and she will bring you Morning Melodies, and that's always a really lovely little program. Right now, we're going to take Freddie Mercury with The Great Pretender, a fabulous song done by Robert Palmer, A Bad Case of Loving You, Doctor, and then Dean Martin will take us into the news and sport. Thank you so much for your company. Have an absolutely fabulous day. I'll be back with you tomorrow morning.

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2: Good morning, I'm Lee Harrison. Energy Minister Chris Bowen is travelling to Saudi Arabia next week for talks with his Saudi counterpart about fuel supply. Petrol and diesel prices are expected to rise.
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1: Good morning, I'm Nicole, and this is Morning Melodies here at your community radio station, 4YOU. We get to enjoy each other's company over the next couple of hours, and I do have a jam-packed program. As always, you'll hear all of your favorite music. We'll take the passing parade at 9:15, and there you'll learn some historical facts in a fun and interesting way. We'll also have the world news update at 9:30. In the second hour of the program, look forward to our serial Close to My Heart at 10:15, and also my triple golden play after 10:30. Let's get stuck straight into the program. I've got a couple of songs that will take us up to the passing parade. Dean Martin, That's Amore, then Aretha Franklin, Spanish Harlem.

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1: Hello again. This is John Doremus with The Passing Parade and a story of lust and murder. Frank Bianco was 48 years of age when he met Rosa Calcaterra, the young wife of his friend and fellow coal miner Marco Calcaterra. He at once became insanely infatuated with her. And I'll be back to tell you of the gory outcome after this message.
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2: You said that we would always be.
1: A widowed coal miner, Frank Bianco owned a large house in Bel Air, Ohio. Early in 1920, he befriended another miner, Marco Calcaterra, whose wife Rosa had not long before given birth to a baby. The couple were desperately in need of accommodation, and Bianco offered to take them in, rent-free. Calcaterra could scarcely credit his good fortune. Along with his wife and the baby, he moved into the Bianco's house without delay. It soon became all too apparent that Bianco had designs on Rosa. She complained to her husband, but Calcaterra did nothing about it. And so at length, in an effort to protect herself from Bianco's unwelcome advances, Rosa invited her younger brother and sister to stay in the house. Bianco was not discouraged, however. Fed up with their interference, he seized Rosa, threw her in his car, and headed off in the direction of New York. At this point, her elder brother, Louis, arrived on the scene. On learning what had happened, he went immediately to the police. A few days later, Bianco was picked up and charged with kidnapping. Leaving him to face the music, Rosa set off with Louis and the rest of her family for West Frankfort, Illinois, where Louis lived. Barely had they departed when Bianco was released for lack of evidence. Overcome by rage, he went after them. On arriving at West Frankfort, he contacted an old acquaintance he knew there, a hoodlum named Satino DeSantis, who for $200 agreed to lure Rosa's young brother Amel to the nearby town of Royalton the following day. DeSantis knew most of the Italian community in West Frankfort, sought out Amel and asked the young man to accompany him to Royalton to see a second-hand car he was planning to buy. Amel took a friend along with him, Tony Hempel. At an appointed time and place, an isolated spot out of town, DeSantis confronted Amel and Hempel with Bianco, who shot Hempel dead and slit Amel's throat. He then buried the bodies in a clump of bushes and returned with DeSantis to West Frankfort. There the two parted company. Bianco promptly panicked and fled to Columbus, Ohio. When the bodies of the two young men were discovered, it was ascertained by the police that they had last been seen in the company of DeSantis. DeSantis was arrested. Mobs formed in the street, screaming for his blood. When they learned he had been moved to another town, they ran riot. The state militia had to be called out to subdue them. Meantime, DeSantis told the police that the double murder had been planned and executed by Frank Bianco. In due course, Bianco was run to ground in Columbus. He accused DeSantis of the murders, but the truth soon came out in sordid detail. While on trial, Frank Bianco hanged himself in his cell. DeSantis ended his life on the gallows, thus writing finish to what must surely have been one of the most futile, pointless crimes on record. Our time is up. Till we meet again, this is John DeRemus, and goodbye for now.

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Or you could call at the beautiful Shandon House at 166 Alma Street, Rockhampton, or email at admin@tuckersfuneral.com.au. 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

0: Hi, this is James Rain for RAD. As a parent, you want to know that you can trust your teenager not to drink and drive, yet they could find themselves in the awkward position of getting into a car with another driver who's been drinking. That's when they need to know that they can trust you not to grumble when they ask you for money for a taxi or to come and pick them up, no matter what the time or the place.
1: RAD. Recording artists, actors and athletes against dumb driving.

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Let's keep that jazzy flavor going with Norah Jones, Don't Know Why, and that will take us up to the World News Update.

0: Welcome to the world on Tuesday, the 15th of September. I'm Arthur Stevens from Australian Independent Radio News. Firstly, to the European war zone, and Polish Prime Minister Donald Tusk has warned he expects Russia to escalate the war in the coming weeks and has convened an emergency national security meeting after a Russian drone struck a Warsaw-bound passenger train at a Ukrainian station roughly 2 kilometres from the Polish border at the weekend. Poland has restricted eastern airspace and imposed night flight bans, while Ukraine's state rail operator says the drone's likely intended target was a diplomatic train carrying former British Prime Minister Boris Johnson and former Swedish Prime Minister Carl Bildt, which had departed ahead of schedule. Moscow says it was striking infrastructure used to deliver Western military equipment to Ukraine. Dasha Chernyshova reports from Moscow.
1: We've heard the statement from the Russian Ministry of Defense suggesting that what Russia is doing is carrying out the strikes against the Ukrainian military-industrial complex, and in that particular instance, we understand that on that day there was a strike by the Russian high-precision weapons against the western parts of Ukraine, against the railroad infrastructure that, according to Moscow, was involved into the delivery of the military equipment from the western countries to Ukraine.
0: Thanks for that, Dasha. Now, I understand the Kremlin has come out and defended the strikes.
1: The Kremlin spokesman Dmitry Peskov was indeed asked about that very train, suggesting that the Russian military are conducting and carrying out the task that have been set for them. And he said that he understands it, if he understands this correctly, this concerns the Ukrainian territory. And with regard to that, he said our troops are carrying out the tasks across the entire territory of Ukraine and will continue to do so. And we understand Moscow insists that it holds the upper hand on the battlefield. So in this very instance, we understand Moscow is trying to achieve the goals of what it calls a special military operation in the absence of diplomatic progress.
0: Thanks for that, Dasha. Dasha Chernyshova, the Air News correspondent in Moscow. Meanwhile, Ukraine's railway operator says it's entirely possible, as we said, a train that was carrying European diplomats, including Johnson, was the intended target of the strike. Boris Johnson has posted a video message on social media reiterating his support for Ukraine.
2: They're worried now about the ballistic missiles coming in, and they need air defences. They need Starlink into Russia to take out the sites from which these missiles are coming. And then they need the European cash, and they need it now. The most important thing that Ukraine needs is a political statement from NATO, from Europe, from the White House. They need a joint statement from the West that the destiny of Ukraine is in the West as a free, independent, sovereign country.
0: Still in Europe, or specifically Scandinavia, where vote counting continues in Sweden after a general election at the weekend that remains too close to call, with the centre-left bloc holding a razor-thin projected lead of just 1 or 2 seats over the outgoing right-wing coalition. The Swedish election authority says the definitive result may not be known until tomorrow, when late-arriving ballots, including early votes and those cast from abroad, are tallied. Outgoing Prime Minister Ulf Kristersson said he would respect the result if the Social Democrats' lead holds. Ross Cullen.
3: The moment in Sweden after the general election seems to be too close to call, but it does appear that the Social Democrats, the centre-left party, who were the opposition party going into this election, might have won a small majority in terms of the number of seats. It does seem to be on a knife-edge, though, a nail-biting final tally of votes going on at the moment.
0: OK, thanks, Ross. Now, what sort of shape would that leave Sweden's government in if the Social Democrats take the election?
3: If the Social Democrats were able to secure an election victory and were able to create a coalition that has a majority, would mean that their leader, Magdalena Andersson, would be set for her second stint as Prime Minister of Sweden.
0: Thanks, Ross. Ross Cullen at our Paris Bureau. In Britain, leaders of Northern Ireland, Scotland and Wales are meeting in Cardiff to discuss launching independence referendums, an unprecedented summit triggered by US President Donald Trump's call for Irish reunification during his weekend's visit to Ireland. Trump told reporters at the MGEN Irish Golf Tournament in Doonbeg on Sunday that putting Northern Ireland and the Republic of Ireland together was, in his words, one of the naturals of all time, doubling down on remarks from Saturday that he would love to see the island unified. British Prime Minister Andy Burnham has pushed back with Number 10 Downing Street, saying there's no majority supporter for a border poll and one will not be held until that changes. Stuart Smith has this from London.
4: Well, routine it's not. Here in the UK, it's an incredibly divisive issue. In Ireland too, There was wars over this. There was fighting over this. Ireland did used to be one nation at one point, united in 1921. Then it split into two, with six counties in the north remaining part of the UK and the bottom half becoming independent. And there was the Troubles for 30 years. Terrorism took place in the UK and in Northern Ireland to try to reunify it, as the nationalists call it, or to create one island of Ireland as one political unit.
0: Thanks for that, Stuart. Now, still on the subject of the American president, and Trump has dismissed calls from the world's leading artificial intelligence companies to slow down development, posting on social media that efforts to regulate the technology are part of what he called a sick conspiracy. The president's intervention came after Anthropic chief executive Daria Amodei published a lengthy essay over the weekend setting out a plan to manage the risks of AI, including independent oversight of frontier companies. His rivals at OpenAI and XAI backed the proposal, but President Trump says the only safeguard AI needs is a strong president. Nick Harper in Washington says Amodei's essay laid out a detailed blueprint.
5: It laid out a three-part plan, which included independent evaluators overseeing these AI companies. His competitors, Elon Musk and Sam Altman, have both come out to show their support for him. Elon Musk writing, "Dario is right," Sam Altman writing, "I agree with Dario," and both of them pledging to take action. But Donald Trump speaking over the weekend and in a post on social media this Monday morning to push back against that, making it clear that from his point of view, it is full steam ahead when it comes to artificial intelligence.
0: Okay, thanks, Nick. Now, to what extent are President Trump's concerns about losing ground to other nations driving his opposition to any slowdown in AI development?
5: The reason for that is really China. He doesn't want to give up any type of edge he feels the US has over China. Posting on social media, he said that there is no need for more regulations. We already have tremendous criminal and regulatory power over AI companies. There is a sick conspiracy, wrote the president, against AI and data centers.
0: Well, Nick, that report makes sense, but how have both the US and China reacted to the AI industry's warnings?
5: China pushing back on that, and President Xi Jinping a couple of months ago saying that AI should always remain under human control. That's difficult, though. Amid these warnings that an AI swarm could take over the internet in the next 6 to 12 months, with Anthropic saying that the US cooperation with China is vital and really the only way to sort out this problem.
0: Still on the subject, and Microsoft chief executive Satya Nadella has backed calls for a more deliberate pace of artificial intelligence development, although he says companies must retain full control over their proprietary knowledge and that any safety regime must protect enterprise privacy. This is from Kate Fisher in our Washington studio.
6: He's not prepared for the United States to stop advancing its development in any way, despite what some of these AI leaders are warning about. He's kind of framing this as a strategic competition, yet another strategic competition between the US and China, kind of suggesting that any form of regulation in the United States on this would be a sort of gift to Beijing in terms of how quickly it can advance and perhaps take over the United States in the development of the technology.
0: Now, another angle on that, I'm calling in our New York-based Wall Street correspondent, Mitch McCann. Mitch, how have investors reacted to the word tug of war?
7: Investors are nervous based on these comments we've seen over the weekend, not just because it's Anthropic's boss, Dario Amodei, but it's also Elon Musk and Sam Altman. In that original interview, Dario Amodei has said that there is real dangers to the rapid development of AI. He said, it doesn't mean we need to panic today. It doesn't mean we need to shut it all down. But he said, I would say it's a warning sign that we need to slow down. Critically, I think he also said, for too long, the industry has lied to people about the fact that this technology had risks.
0: Thanks, Mitch. Now, I understand there's been a bit of social media noise out of the White House.
7: He pushed back to these comments that these leaders have made in a Truth Social post this morning, and this is what he had to say. He said the only control or guardrails that AI needs is a strong and smart, high IQ president, and he said the USA has that in spades. He said the Trump administration has stopped AI people from doing bad or potentially bad things, like Dario from Anthropic, who he says is now pretending to be a perfect little angel. Donald Trump also says they already have tremendous criminal and regulatory power over these companies, and that there's a sick conspiracy against AI and data centers.
0: Thanks, Mitch. Now, Mitch McCann there in New York. And that is our take on The World Today.
8: 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It started with a

We just heard from Hot Chocolate, It Started With a Kiss. Let's go with Bee Gees, Love You Inside Out, then Creedence Clearwater Revival, Proud Mary.

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Dusty Springfield, Son of a Preacher Man, then Lobo, Me and You, and a Dog Named Boo.

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